0: He said this was because Tehran was trying to influence the vote, but would not be able to hold out anymore in the face of US economic pressure. He was speaking to reporters at Joint Base Andrews.
1: I think the war will end immediately after the election. Because they can't hold out any longer. They're desperate to try and affect the election so that we can get a nice, weak group of people in there and leave them alone and let them have their nuclear weapon. All they want is a nuclear weapon. And if they had a nuclear weapon, the whole world is in deep trouble.
0: Meanwhile, the Wall Street Journal is reporting that White House advisors, including Vice President J.D. Vance and Secretary of State Marco Rubio, have privately warned Trump that the conflict with Iran could extend through the remainder of his presidency. Iran says it has attacked more than a dozen vessels trying to pass through the Strait of Hormuz on Wednesday as it announced an expansion of a no-go zone outside the waterway. Iranian state media said Revolutionary Guards attacked two US vessels, 8 oil tankers and 10 non-compliant vessels. Yields on long-term US government bonds have risen after the size of a government bond buyback disappointed markets. Traders had thought it could have reached $10 billion or more based on the comments of US Treasury Secretary Scott Bessent. Carlos Escueto reports.
2: The yield on the 10-year Treasury bond hit a 3-year high above 4.85%. Yields also climbed on the 30-year. The rise came after the Treasury Department announced it was tripling buybacks of long-term government bonds to $6 billion. That was part of a strategy announced last month by Treasury Secretary Scott Bessent to calm the bond market. The jump in yields also came as Brent oil prices jumped above $100 a barrel for the first time since late July.
0: Apple has unveiled its latest generation of iPhones, including a foldable version called Duo. Bob O'Donnell is an analyst with Technalysis Research.
3: I think what the Duo does is it raises all boats. I think you're going to see a lot more people look at foldables as an interesting new alternative. I do think Apple, you know, will probably steal some sales from Samsung and some of these other foldable devices, but I also think we're going to see more people giving credence to this idea of a foldable design, and it, you know, we could see it raise up to maybe 10% of the market. It's never going to become the mainstream, not for a very long time, but I think in the near term we could see a significant growth.
0: The new Smart HK.
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6: Well, good morning. It's Thursday, the 10th of September, and this is James Ross. In the headlines, Brent crude breaks through the $100 a barrel mark for the first time since July. The US Treasury triples long-term debt buybacks as bond yields remain high. The rally in the yen raises expectations for more aggressive BOJ rate hikes. President Trump threatens a Bombardier aircraft ban as the Canadian trade dispute escalates. Mainland inflation picks up as energy, food and travel prices rise. Beijing blocks convertible bond plans for struggling property developers. A former Anthropic employee claims that AI could kill us all within 10 years. And Apple has unveiled its first folding iPhone. On today's show, we'll be joined by Ben Emon, CIO and founder at FedWatch and managing director at Highline Wealth Partners. And James Wong, CEO of Algest Asset Management. In Your Money, we'll hear about retirement confidence in the age of AI. That's with Stephanie Yun, Managing Director and Head of Hong Kong at Indaus. And with a view from the US, we'll have John Terrett, our New York correspondent. Any questions for our guests? Well, you can email us as always at moneytalk@rthk.gov.hk. If you'd like to WhatsApp us, it's 6899-8518, 6899-8518.
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6: Let's get straight into the markets now. And for our update from Wall Street, here's John Terrett in New York.
7: James, thanks very much, Dean. Big story on Wall Street and in California. Apple unveiling the long-awaited foldable iPhone. 10 years in the making, Apple CEO John Ternus introduced it today. It's called the Duo. It'll sell for around $2,000, basic version. Remember, Samsung already has a foldable phone, so the question is, can Apple steal market share from the South Korean company? They obviously think so. The numbers are all in the red today. The Dow was down 0.8%, 401%, 405 points at 50.

0: 2,380. NASDAQ down 0.6%, 168 points, 26,253. S&P 500 down 0.5%, 37 points, 76.36. Same in Europe. London down 1.3%, 141 points, at 10,670. The DAX in Germany down 1.6%, 431 points, 25,576. And the CAC in Paris down 1.9%, almost 2%, 161 points at 81.56. On Wall Street's Thursday, we get earnings after the closing bell from Larry Ellison's software company Oracle, and we get the weekly jobless numbers as usual. John Terrett for Money Talk in New York.
1: Thank you, John. Well, Hong Kong stocks ended down 0.2% yesterday as the Hang Seng fell to 25,274. Heidi Lau plunged 9% as the worst performing blue chip after reports about a massive share sale of around 260 million by Xu Ping, its co-founder and wife of Heidi Lau chairman and CEO Zhang Zhong. Among big tech players, Lenovo rose almost 7%, Baidu up 3%. In contrast, Meituan down 3.5%, Kuaishou, JD.com and Xiaomi all fell by 2%. Alibaba up 0.25%, but Tencent was down by 1/3. On the mainland, the Shanghai Composite rose 0.25% to 3,951 and the Shenzhen Composite up 0.2% to 13,723. Around the region, in South Korea, the Kospi finished higher, up 1.4% at 7,051, its highest close since July 23rd. In Japan, the Nikkei 225 up for most of the day, rising as much as 0.8% before losing steam and ending down 0.2% at 65,142. Aside from Seoul, many regional markets currently being pressured by a surge in oil prices on the back of the fresh flare-up in the Middle East crisis, putting upward pressure on inflation ahead of key US data out on Friday. Brent crude oil broke above $100 a barrel yesterday. Brent prices have risen by 1/4 since early last month as hopes fade for a permanent resolution to the six-month-old US-Iran conflict. Susan Schmidt, portfolio manager at Capital Exchange Resources, on the factors behind the hike in oil prices.
2: Obviously, a reaction by the markets to the increased tensions and exchanges of fire between the U.S. and Iran and the various events going on in the Middle East. As we've seen in the last couple of days, tensions are heightened, investors are reacting to that, and as a result, oil prices are going up.
1: Market watchers also said investors are growing increasingly anxious that the Fed will have to hike interest rates to cap surging consumer prices. Right now, Brent crude trading up 4% at $101.84 a barrel. West Texas Intermediate is up 3.25% to $96.05 a barrel. Copper up 1% at $6.88 a pound. Spot gold up 0.25% at $4,398.65 an ounce. The U.S. Treasury says it'll buy back up to $6 billion of longer-term government debt, triple the normal amount, in an effort to support market liquidity. The operation will target 10- and 20-year Treasury notes, where yields have climbed to multi-year highs. Despite the announcement, longer-term yields initially rose, with the benchmark 10-year bond reaching its current yield of 4.84%. Meanwhile, U.S. Treasury Scott Bessent's campaign to strengthen the yen is raising expectations for more aggressive interest rate hikes from the Bank of Japan. Markets are already pricing in a 0.25-point increase next week, while some investors see the possibility of a 0.5-point move or back-to-back hikes. Analysts are warning that disappointment from the BOJ could reverse the yen's recent gains. Currently, the dollar stands at 153.56 Japanese yen. In other currencies, the euro buying $1.16, the pound buying 10.6 Hong Kong dollars, the yuan standing at 6.71 against the US dollar. Bitcoin trading down 0.75%, currently at $78,256. In the markets, the S&P ASX 200 right now is down 1.4% at 8,788. Well, President Trump has threatened to ban sales of Canadian-made Bombardier aircraft unless the company builds planes in the U.S. Bombardier says its private jets already rely heavily on American suppliers, including for wings and engines, supporting tens of thousands of U.S. jobs. The U.S. has also banned Canadian alcohol, motorcycles and dairy products, sharply escalating the trade dispute.

0: The restrictions take place on September 29th and follow Canadian retaliatory tariffs on U.S. goods. The dispute intensified after Washington imposed 50% tariffs on around $20 billion of Canadian products after the collapse of trade negotiations. Closer to home, inflation on the mainland picked up in August as consumer prices rose 0.8% from a year earlier, accelerating from July. Prices also increased 0.4% month on month, reversing three straight declines. Officials cited higher energy and food prices, stronger summer travel demand, and rising electronics prices. Core inflation also edged up to 1%. Bloomberg reports the mainland securities regulator has rejected registrations for mandatory convertible bonds used by struggling property developers to restructure offshore debt. The move affects companies including Country Garden and Sino-Ocean and could complicate debt deals already negotiated with foreign creditors. The bonds allow developers to exchange debt for securities that later convert into shares, reducing repayment pressures. Russian President Vladimir Putin has hailed deepening economic ties with Vietnam during talks with the country's leader Tô Lâm in Moscow. Putin says bilateral trade grew almost 6% last year, with growth nearly doubling in the first half of this year. Energy cooperation is also in focus, including plans for Russia to help build Vietnam's Ninh Thuan 1 nuclear power plant. As we heard from John, Apple has unveiled its first foldable iPhone, the iPhone Duo, in the company's biggest smartphone redesign yet. Pricing starts a dollar short of $2,000, but it was the highlight of new CEO John Ternus's first major launch event. Apple also introduced the iPhone 18 Pro and Pro Max, with prices rising by $100 from last year, alongside AirPods 5 and the Apple Watch Series 12. The company also showcased additional AI features across its latest devices. An AI researcher has resigned from Anthropic and called on others to rethink their work on concerns that the company and competitor OpenAI are acting irresponsibly in their all-out pursuit of tech that poses existential risks to humanity. Jacob Coxon warned in a social media post that the two were pressing ahead with self-improving AI models that could become too powerful for humans to control. Quote, "Do not underestimate the power of these technology," he said. "These will soon be superhuman systems that can hack anything, revolutionize any field overnight, and acquire real power and resources." Mr. Coxon said the teams, quote, "building AI earnestly believe that it could kill all of us by the end of the decade." In response, Evan Hubinger, a current Anthropic employee, said of the chances of that happening, quote, "I personally think it is greater than 10% within the next decade." Dame Wendy Hall, member of the UN High-Level Advisory Body on AI, with her thoughts on that news.
1: Who is going to rein these companies in? Some of it could just be PR and marketing, right? You never know with them. You can't trust them. But how a human being can make a statement about our company has a 10% chance of killing off the human race, why would you want to say that? Why would anyone work there if they genuinely think they could be responsible for killing off the human race?
0: And here's Susan Schmidt, portfolio manager at Capital Exchange Resources, again on how markets view developments in AI.
2: There's very much an investor sentiment that it has to work. The market is intertwined in this development. We have two very big companies, Anthropic and OpenAI in the U.S., waiting to come public. Investors are looking towards those IPOs, thinking this is going to be the next big thing. And again, this ecosystem now has got so many people involved that it's almost difficult, I think, for investors to envision it failing.
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0: Good morning, it's Money Talk with James Ross, coming up to 17 minutes past 8 now. Time to bring in our guests and say hi and good morning to Ben Eamon, CIO and founder at FedWatch and managing director at Highline Wealth Partners. Good morning, Ben.
4: Good morning, James.
0: And let's also say hi to James Wong, CEO at Almagest Asset Management. Good morning, James.
5: Good morning, James.
0: Ben, let's start with those remarks about AI. It has been keeping the market buoyant for the last year or so it seems. But, you know, there are some guys out there that are saying that perhaps it's not such a good thing. What do you think?
4: Yeah, I don't know what to make of that

0: Exactly, James, other than I think it's somewhat nonsensical because, we have movie scenarios of this, right? Of how machines take over. Clearly, there's a huge focus on cybersecurity. There's actually various of acts in Congress currently on the way to, building safety guards on any type of model so that there's no cybersecurity threat, particularly to the banking system. I don't understand the link to extinction of humanity, and other than that, a machine is able to launch some nuclear codes, right? And then, all hell breaks loose. It's kind of like the war game scenario from that movie in the 80s. I just don't think that's really realistic. It's more like machines are getting more sophisticated, no question, and they will continue to be advancing in these models. But ultimately, this comes down to like it's still humans that are using it, and it stops there, in my view.
1: James, your views on AI at the moment, obviously the market looking at it very positively.
2: Yeah, it becomes the investment theme that is too big to fail. I think the total amount of investments put in the U.S. data center alone, aside from all the frontier models or the agent models, in data center alone, until July of this year is about $900 billion. That is more than the entire investments in the interstate freeway system. It's more than the entire system of the railway infrastructure. It's more than the Manhattan Project, and it's more than the Apollo Project. It's more than any other infrastructure projects in the history of the United States. So it's basically a concept that is too big to fail. If somebody told you that the interstate system is not going to work, and I think that's the effect is going to be catastrophic. I don't think it's happening right
1: And
2: now.
1: James, where would we be if it wasn't for AI? What would be the market situation, now if we didn't have AI?
2: We will be losing steam. Oh.
1: Go on,
2: Yeah,
1: James.
2: go ahead.
0: Finger. Yep.
2: Yeah, we'll be losing steam in a lot of the regional markets, especially in the U.S. market, because AI hardware and memory chips and related infrastructure materials are the backbone of the recent hike of the U.S. market, of some of the developed markets for the past 2.5 years. So without this theme, we're going to be stuck in a earnings trap, and we will not be seeing earnings of S&P 500 for the past 2 quarters rise about 26% year over year, and then 50% over year over year. We will not see that.
1: Ben?
0: Yeah, I mean the premium in the market pricing would be significantly lower. That's clear. I think it's really all about investment and money, James. There's so much spending going on and so much investment that followed from there, more coming. That's really what's driving markets, right? Because it's all driven up earnings and earnings expectations. We know at some point this will change. It will deflate, right? And because earnings are not going to be growing, at 30%, forever, right? But it's what the environment is currently. We're in an investment economy, so it becomes more speculative by nature.
1: I guess the question, Ben, is, will it deflate slowly or will the bubble pop?
0: Yeah, that's a very hard question to answer because, at the end of the day, it's about, this obviously it's not the same bubble as we had in the 1990s. We also don't have the same kind of investment happening today that happened back then. So I think it's just very different players in this tech rally that we have now. And look, these are companies that are still very cash rich. And the valuations are very attractive on a forward basis. So that's very different from the previous situation. So it's hard to time, James. I mean, ultimately, people, it's probably a tightening cycle with the Fed that could do it, or another exogenous shock like a pandemic. Otherwise, we're going to continue to stay in this cycle for now, at least, until investments do dry up, which at some point will happen.
1: Now, the US Treasury has tripled long-term debt buybacks as bond yields remain high. James, can you put this in perspective for us and for those people who don't know too much about the bond markets? What does that actually mean?
2: Yeah, the US Treasury have its own TGA accounts, and the account is used to service debt, to pay rent, pay the operational expenses for federal arms, and to service social securities. And a part of the TGA account is used to for the scheme of treasury buybacks. And it's been doing this for as long as the market can remember. And right now, Scott Bessin just tripled the one operation, the cap of one operation from $2 billion to $6 billion. And it's used to buy 10 and 20 year treasuries. And we are expecting it will still have about 5 to 6 remaining operations. And each operation, according to the latest schedule published by the Treasury, is going to be buying at least 6 billion USD of longer term treasuries. So what it does eventually is to trying to stress down the entire the rising yields for 10, 20, 25, 30 year treasuries, but we don't think the size is nearly enough. I think we think that the stance is more important because the secondary market of 10, 20, 25, 30 year treasuries for a quarter, the volume is about 1.5 trillion USD. So you put in total 24 billion in this huge market. I don't think that the size of the buyback is going to help stressing down the rates that much.
1: Bon, Ben, what do you think would be the reaction from the markets for this move by the Treasury?
0: Well, we had an initial response when the news just hit about a month ago or so. It was a very dramatic fall in rates. We've seen the opposite since. We've actually climbed a bit closer to what people consider to be a kind of a line of resistance on the 30-year bond. It was about 5.33%. And it's now a question of, you know, these operations have a flexibility, right? Like in the schedule, they say, you know, equal or greater than 4 billion. So they now have announced for tomorrow 6 billion in that 10 to 30-year bucket. But the next time they could do, say, 20 billion, right? I mean, I'm just throwing a number out there. They have flexibility there. And although they have to issue debt against the other, on the other side, it is definitely something that I think has more firepower than maybe people realize. So my sense, if the market will test this program out, we'll hit 5.3 on the 30 and go above it and then see how much these buybacks are being increased. But eventually also the role of the Fed will be in that mix, because that will be the case too of eventually the Federal Reserve having to do something about its balance sheet too in that direction. So, you know, it's currently kind of hanging here where it is. I'm not sure if it's going to control interest rates itself. That's ultimately determined by short-term interest rates, which the Fed controls. But I do think that the Treasury has significantly more firepower. I do take Bessin's words of, like, I'm the house here, right, on what you said on the currency market. He also has that kind of thinking about, I have the house on the treasury market. These buybacks, yes, could become very, very large if he wanted to.
1: So, James, do you think that the Fed will have to hike interest rates at its next meeting, do you think?
2: I don't think he's going to. I don't think the Fed is going to hike the rate in September. Probably more likely in October. And I think, like Ben said, Fed has a lot of more policy instruments to work on before hiking rates. And I think based on the data points that we have seen in the past 2 months, I think Fed is already having a strong hawkish bias, but he's not, Kevin Walsh himself is not going to be okay with a rate high decision anytime soon.
1: Ben, to hike or not to hike in September?
0: Yeah, I based upon the count of the number of people that are in favor of a hike, whether it's conditional or unconditional. But you had 3 dissents, right, which are not all voting members, by the way. But that from the voting members, I count about 5 currently that are conditionally, meaning if inflation were to firm further, then they would be in favor of a hike. Waller in particular. So it's a really close call. It's like a photo finish. You know, if you do the sprint for 100 meters, right? You know, who wins that sprint, right? It's like that.

0: tiny second of or half a second or, you know, that kind of idea. So on Friday, we're getting CPI data, and it could come down to literally hundreds of tenths of a percent of whether the Fed will actually decide to hike or not.
1: Right.
0: It's kind of crazy, but that's kind of where it comes down to. And so a lot of people, you know, to James' point, like, echo that sentiment. A lot of people think, they don't have to, and there's no acceleration of inflation currently. And I think we do need to keep in mind what's happening in the commodity markets, that will affect the CPI data that comes out. But underneath, there could also be a lot of other weakness, again, surfacing, right. You know, rents and all that kind of stuff. So we'll see. It's a close call.
2: James, just in the last 30 seconds, the BOJ are also talking about rate hikes potentially. You know, that rally in yen raising expectations of those hikes just very quickly?
3: Yeah, BOJ has exhausted most of its policy instruments. It's been not just only dumping U.S. treasuries, it's been dumping its own JGB holdings as well at a record speed. It's in about 25 years. So the reason that they're doing it is because BOJ is trying to do QT on themselves. And they have been selling aggressively since the beginning of 25. So I don't think they have any more tricks underneath their sleeves. Right. They got a hike. Yeah.
2: Well, rate hikes, whether in Japan or the US, very much under focus again, as ever. Thank you very much to James Wong, CEO at Almagest Asset Management, and Ben Emond, CIO and founder at FedWatch and Managing Director at Highline Wealth Partners. Well, still to come, in Your Money, we'll hear about retirement confidence in the age of AI. That's with Stephanie Yun, Managing Director and Head of Hong Kong at Endowus. And with a view from the US, we'll have John Terrett, our New York correspondent. Let's have a quick look at the markets now. The S&P ASX 200 is down 1.2% at 8,798. The Nikkei 225 down 0.8% at 64,623. The Kospi is up just a fraction at the moment at 7,052. Hang Seng Market futures here in Hong Kong pointing to a market open down 0.8%. The weather, sunny periods, dry during the day with a maximum of 32, one or two showers later. Moderate east to northeasterly winds, fresh offshore and on high ground. The outlook mainly fine and dry with morning temperatures falling slightly tomorrow. 28 Celsius right now, 63% relative humidity at the observatory. 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
4: The Buildings Department has charged four people and two companies in connection with the major building repair work at Wang Fuk Court, where a fire last November killed 168 people. It says the charges cover 259 offences. Nazvi Karim reports.
5: The Buildings Department charged works consultancy firm Willpower Architects and main contractor Prestige Construction and Engineering. It also charged four individuals, Willpower Director Wong Hap Yin, the registered inspector employed by the company, Ung Yuk, and two Prestige directors, Hao Hua Kin and Hawkin Yip. The department says the two firms allegedly allowed the use of non-fire retardant scaffold nets and non-fire retardant foam boards to block windows. It also alleged they removed escape staircase windows, covering them with non-fire retardant materials.
4: U.S. President Donald Trump has predicted that the war with Iran will end after the U.S. midterm elections in November. He said this was because Tehran was trying to influence the vote, but would not be able to hold out any more in the face of U.S. economic pressure. He was speaking to reporters at Joint Base Andrews.
6: I think the war will end immediately after the election.
7: Because
6: they can't hold out any longer. They're desperate to try and affect the election, so that we can get a nice, weak group of people in there and leave them alone and let them have their nuclear weapon. All they want is a nuclear weapon. And if they had a nuclear weapon, the whole world is in deep trouble.
4: Meanwhile, the Wall Street Journal is reporting that White House advisers, including Vice President J.D. Vance and Secretary of State Marco Rubio, have privately warned Trump that the conflict with Iran could extend through the remainder of his presidency. Iran says it has attacked more than a dozen vessels trying to pass through the Strait of Hormuz on Wednesday as it announced an expansion of a no-go zone outside the waterway. Iranian state media said Revolutionary Guards attacked two vessels from the US, eight oil tankers and 10 non-compliant vessels. Russian state-owned oil and gas company Zarubneft has signed a framework agreement with Vietnam state energy firm PetroVietnam. It covers cooperation on a project to set up a strategic oil reserve in Vietnam. The agreement was signed during Vietnamese leader Tô Lâm's state visit to Russia. Here's Russian President Vladimir

0: Vladimir Putin.
1: The Russian side has proposed that its partners consider the idea of jointly establishing strategic fuel reserves in Vietnam. Our companies are interested in the development of transit shipments of energy resources via Vietnamese territory to the neighboring states. By the way, those neighboring states requested us to organize this work together with our Vietnamese friends.
0: Yields on long-term US government bonds have risen after the size of a government bond buyback disappointed markets. Traders had thought it could have reached $10 billion or more based on the comments of US Treasury Secretary Scott Bessent. Carlos Escueta reports.
2: The yield on the 10-year Treasury bond hit a three-year high above 4.85%. Yields also climbed on the 30-year. The rise came after the Treasury Department announced it was tripling buybacks of long-term government bonds to $6 billion. That was part of a strategy announced last month by Treasury Secretary Scott Bessent to calm the bond market. The jump in yields also came as Brent oil prices jumped above $100 a barrel for the first time since late July.
0: Nepal will this week ask for financial help, saying it needs billions of dollars in aid following last month's flood disaster on the Nepal-China border. Dharam Raj Apreti is Nepal's disaster management chief.
3: Rough estimation, $5 to $7 billion is lost that we have estimated, but this is not the final one. This is just the preliminary estimation, yet to be verified in the ground. So once this is verified in the ground, then probably at the end of next week, we'll be coming up with the official final data that would open up, you know, the dialogue for international communities on what exactly happened and what is the losses and damages scenarios from different sectors.
0: Apple has unveiled its latest generation of iPhones, including a foldable version called Duo. Bob O'Donnell is an analyst with Tech Analysis Research.
4: I think what the Duo does is it raises all boats. I think you're going to see a lot more people look at foldables as an interesting new alternative. I do think Apple, you know, will probably steal some sales from Samsung and some of these other foldable devices, but I also think we're going to see more people giving credence to this idea of a foldable design, and it, you know, we could see it raise up to maybe 10% of the market. It's never going to become the mainstream, not for a very long time. But I think in the near term, we could see a significant growth.

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1: Well, good morning. It's Thursday, the 10th of September, and this is James Ross. In a few minutes, In Your Money, we'll hear about retirement confidence in the age of AI. That's with Stephanie Yun, Managing Director and Head of Hong Kong at Endowus. And with a view from the US, we'll have John Terrett, our New York correspondent. But first, in the headlines, Brent crude breaks through the $100 a barrel mark for the first time since July. The US Treasury triples long-term debt buybacks as bond yields remain high. The rally in the yen raises expectations for more aggressive BOJ rate hikes. President Trump threatens a Bombardier aircraft ban as the Canadian trade dispute escalates. Mainland inflation picks up as energy, food and travel prices rise. Beijing blocks convertible bond plans for struggling property developers. A former Anthropic employee claims that AI could kill us all within 10 years. And Apple has unveiled its first folding iPhone. Well, to the markets now. And for more on that and our update from Wall Street, here's John Terrett in New York.
2: James, thanks very much indeed. The big story around America on Wednesday was that Apple has unveiled its long-awaited foldable iPhone. Now, this thing has been 10 years in the gestation. That's how long they've been thinking about it. And it fell to the new Apple CEO, John Ternus, to introduce the company's devoted followers all the way around the world who were tuned in on streaming services to see the foldable iPhone for the very first time and to learn that it is called the Duo. Or the Duo, as Americans say. It's going to sell for around $2,000, though, so it'll be quite expensive, and that's an entry-level phone. Now, remember that Samsung already has a foldable phone, so the question now is, can Apple steal any market share from the South Korean company? Only time will tell. They obviously think they can. Now, Ternus was speaking at the Surprise and Shine event at the headquarters in California, where he also introduced new traditional, what we call candy bar style iPhones with enhanced cameras, a new AI powered Siri, and new watches as well. The other big story, of course, where the markets were down again here on Wednesday, though off their worst for the day, because oil is back above $100 a barrel because of the Iran situation. Also, in Washington and New York, we learned that the U.S. Treasury has expanded its long-dated bond buyback to $6 billion. Now, President Trump is speaking this evening in Dallas, Texas, at a Republican event, but during the day, he said he's looking to block some imports of motorcycles, dairy products, and alcohol from Canada, adding to the existing tariffs. This after Canada retaliated within the last 48 hours against $20 billion worth of U.S. imports. I will tell you, a lot of Americans feel that this is justified, what President Trump is doing, because the Canadians have been tariffing US goods for years. Now, here's a man you've never heard of called Jacob Coxon. Now, Jacob Coxon is a researcher at the California-based AI software company Anthropic, which is hoping to have an IPO later in the year. And he resigned today, citing out-of-control AI as the reason that it is a threat to humanity. Now, this is very interesting because at the same time today, Meta Platforms, Mark Zuckerberg's lot, introduced a new AI agent, which is designed basically as a personal assistant. It's called the Muse, and it will essentially run your life for you, which kind of plays into what Jacob Coxon was saying. Anyway, Meta Platform shares were up about 7% at the end of the trading session here. So let's run the numbers, shall we? And it's red on the screen today. The Dow was down 0.8%, 405 points, 52,380. NASDAQ down 0.6%, 168 points at 26,253. S&P 500 down 0.5%, 37 points at 76.36. On to Europe, London was down by 1.3%, 141 points at 10,670. DAX in Germany down 1.6%, 431 points, 25,576. And the CAC in Paris down 1.9%, 161 points at 81.56. Well, those are the numbers on our Thursday, on Wall Street's Thursday. We're looking for earnings from Larry Ellison's software company, Oracle, also the weekly jobless numbers. And James, that's it for me for now, but I'll be back in 10 minutes with the view from the US. I'll tell you more about Apple's meeting in Cupertino, California. I'll tell you about the Republican meeting in Dallas, Texas going on,
1: right,
2: and also honoring 9/11, 25 years on this Friday. So, James, I will see you in about 10 minutes.
1: John, thanks for that. We look forward to it.
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1: Money Talk with James Ross. It's 20 to 9 now. And in Your Money today, we find out more about retirement confidence in the age of AI with Carolyn Wright. Good morning, Carolyn.
0: Good morning. Endowus recently published their Wealth Insights report for 2026, putting the focus on retirement confidence in the age of AI. To discuss some of their findings and what you can learn from them, I'm joined by Stephanie Yun, who is Managing Director and Head of the Hong Kong office at Endowus. Lovely to have you in the studio.
3: Hi, everyone. Good morning.
0: First off, maybe you can tell us a little bit about some of the key takeaways from your Insights report on retirement confidence.
3: Of course. This year, we really want to see if there's kind of any insights as it comes to the topic of retirement, given the kind of proliferation of the various AI tools that we have. What we've seen from the survey results is that retirement continues to be a big concern for a lot of Hong Kong investors. A bit worrying is that only 32% of the respondents felt confident that they have enough saved or invested to prepare for retirement. And 60% kind of told us that they know MPF alone is not enough for retirement, and they started investing out of MPF to prepare for that. And when it comes to AI, I actually, before the results came out, I wasn't sure kind of where it would land, because I've seen really a spectrum of friends and family, how they use AI.
0: Yeah.
3: But we kind of surveyed 500 investors, and the result is that a third of them already started using AI when it comes to making financial decisions. But the top use cases are more for like research, market views, or comparing products. When it comes down to more personalized kind of getting financial advice or even retirement planning, it's the trust level is not there. Only 20% says they would use that AI for that. The kind of research kind of use case is more prevalent, where kind of 60% of people said, I would use AI for the market research. So it's quite interesting to see these results.
0: Things have been changing incredibly.

0: really guide us, to really help us prepare for retirement. But I think the survey results also, it's comforting that I think people understand the current limits of AI. And for those of us who've used AI, we would know, right? There are certain limitations. It can hallucinate, and it can give you a wrong answer and give you a very definite wrong answer. You can let them know that it's wrong, and it'll still be like, no, I think I'm right. So I think while there are certain things that it's very powerful, such as like doing like analytical kind of questions, doing what I share, the research, comparing products. When it comes to giving very personalized advice, I think the limitations is, actually, it might not be AI, but it might be ourselves, right? For those of us who've played around with LLM, the output is only as good as your prompt.
1: Yeah.
0: You need to give enough context and information for your model to really consume. And I think for all of us, we are not yet at that advanced level that we can give everything. I'm sure maybe a few of us can, but I think if we don't give enough context or information to the AI, they might not necessarily spit out the right answer for us. So I think as a licensed financial advisor, I think a big difference, and like kind of knock on wood, it might change in a few years, I think there is still a role for us to play, is that the biggest kind of warning sign I tell my clients is, yes, AI can give you a really good first draft, and I'm really happy that they can come into meetings to be very informed. Mm. Our conversations, that they're very empowered. But the issue with AI is, if I give them a wrong or very bad or kind of irresponsible advice, I can quote unquote go to jail because I'm a licensed person. But when it comes to your AI model, they can give you something that's really not suitable for you, not right for you. And there's no consequence, right? So I think, and it comes from the survey results, actually reminded me that we've asked people kind of how confident you are when it comes to using AI alone, using a human advisor alone, or using a hybrid mode. And I think, no surprise, I think those who use kind of a hybrid mode, that I use AI as well as a human, they feel the most confident. While those who just use kind of one of the other, they're less confident. So I definitely think right now, I really encourage everybody to explore and see how you can use AI to help and assist you. But I'd say the final kind of decision, do kind of sense check or really have a think and not just blindly follow kind of the advice. Because I always say, like, when it comes to investing in your personal wealth, it's different from buying a pair of jeans on e-commerce platform. If you follow advice of your LLM and bought something like a pair of shoes that's not good, sure, you can throw it away. But if you follow wrong or bad financial advice, the consequence is massive. You might lose all your savings. So I have a lot of kind of very excited about the developments of AI, but also wanted to remind everyone of kind of the limitations. So best to kind of at this stage still to have a bit of judgment of yourself or your advisor.
1: All right. So that sounds a very sensible point of getting a balance there. But what are the sort of benefits that the investors can maybe see on what they are gaining when they do get that balance right and use a combination of both the sort of AI and the human advice?
0: So I alluded to it earlier. So my firm, we're all about empowering the investors, and we really kind of proliferate more transparency, giving more financial education and knowledge to our clients. And I think AI really helps with that process. Mm-hmm. I think for a majority of my clients actually are quite educated. They work in the industry, but I also work with people who are not in the finance industry. A lot of times, a lot of these financial products, returns, asset allocation, a lot of these jargons are very difficult for them to understand. And obviously, when it comes to a face-to-face meeting, you have limitations, you have time limits. When it comes to AI, if there's, and sometimes you have your self-awareness, you're like, oh, is this too dumb of a question for me to ask? So you can do all these research in the background, and you can really kind of be very empowered when it comes to your conversation with your advisors. And I think as kind of a participant in the industry, it also promote us to have to up our game.
1: Mm.
0: We cannot quote unquote assume kind of there's information asymmetry that I push some product that it's high commission, my client

0: clients wouldn't know, it might not be suitable for them, because your clients can easily kind of throw all the products into the LLM and see, why are you recommending me this product that doesn't seem to be kind of the best product, right? So I think actually it helps kind of to empower our end investor and help promotes that as a financial advisor, I need to up our game. So I actually think it's actually win-win for everyone.
1: Mm, that is a very interesting point, actually, the idea that AI might make the financial services industry up their game. We have run out of time for the chat today, but I really, really want to continue from where we left off to find out how the financial sector is going to build themselves up to that. So I'm going to be joined again tomorrow by Stephanie Yuen, who is head of the Hong Kong office at Endowus. Thank you so much for joining us today.
2: Thanks, Stephanie. Thanks, Carolyn. Much appreciated. Radio 3. 11 minutes to 9, it's Money Talk with James Ross. Time for us to take our view from the US, and we are crossing now to New York to speak to John Terrett. Good morning, John.
3: Good morning. Big stories coming your way from here this week. Really big ones.
2: And let's start by hearing a bit more about this big Apple event, shall we?
3: Yeah, well, it was called Surprise and Shine, and it took place at the Cupertino headquarters of Apple in California. And it was the first keynote address by John Ternus, who took over only last week from Tim Cook. Tim Cook becomes chairman, executive chairman. John Ternus is the new CEO, taking over from Tim Cook after 14 or 15 years. This was a really big moment for Mr. Ternus, fans logging on, because remember, Apple has fans, one of the few companies that actually does have fans the world over. They logged on to hear what he had to say. The whole event lasted about 77 minutes, and here he is, John Ternus, at the very top.
4: Hello and welcome to Apple Park. I am so thrilled to be here today. Before we get going, I want to take a moment to express what an extraordinary privilege it is to represent the remarkable teams here at Apple.
2: John,
3: well, I think it is an extraordinary privilege in many ways, yes.
2: Yes, he didn't say too much at the start, really, did he? But he did get into the meat of it later on.
3: Well, one of the things about these Apple events is that they do like to promote themselves, and they do rather get in the weeds. And this is to say that, you know, you and I on a radio program like this, we just want the main headlines. And the Apple fans I was referring to, they want all the gory details about every aspect of every new thing. So he announced a new iPhone 18 Pro and a new iPhone 18 Max, really good new cameras. They say you can make films like a pro now, bigger battery life, that sort of thing. There's a new AI-based Siri, which I think is quite important, new watches, new AirPods, the earpieces that they have, which John Ternus actually was in charge of developing. Also a new A20 Pro chip. There you go. That's in the weeds for you. But the real headline, and we knew it was coming. It's just it came at the very end, is he announced the first ever iPhone foldable. It's going to cost $2,000, which is a big investment for you if you really want to have a smaller device in your pocket. It's been 10 years in the development. They've been thinking about this for 10 years, and it's required an enormous amount of engineering to get it right. So now we have it, and it is called the Duo. Now, I say duo, you probably say duo. Americans call it a duo. But anyway, D-U-O basically is the name of the title of the product. And the thing you have to remember is that Samsung and other companies, but especially Samsung, first Samsung actually, already have a foldable phone. So the question is, can Apple take market share from Samsung? They must believe that they can, otherwise they wouldn't have done it. But you know what, James, I'll tell you what this is going to all come down to. It's going to come down to, will the crease in the fold in the screen be durable? And will the hinge on the... Seriously, I'm not joking. Will the hinge on the other side of the phone be robust? If not, it will fail.
2: Yeah, no, absolutely. And I think we've heard that they've got some tech which perhaps is overcoming some of those problems, but it's difficult when you think about the physicality of these things to understand how that's possible, really, isn't it, John?
3: Yeah, I mean, I wouldn't want one. I don't think I want to have a screen that has a potential fold in it 6 months down the road. But let's see what actually happens. Let's see what they actually come up with. Yeah.
2: Now, one of the other big events going on at the moment around the country is the Republicans are all getting together at a convention in Dallas. Now, what exactly is that?
3: Well, this is the first ever Republican convention before the midterm election.

0: Now, allow me to explain. In America, we have an on-year and an off-year. Okay, so the on-year is the presidential, which is 24, off-year last year, on-year this year, the congressional midterms, off-year 2027, and on-year the next presidential election in 2028. That's the cycle here. And so we're in the congressional midterm year of 2026. 100% of the House of Representatives is up for grabs. They get elected every 2 years, and 35 members of the Senate out of the 100 of them will be elected in this November. Now, traditionally, okay, by tradition, whoever holds the White House doesn't do well in the midterm congressional elections. That is kind of the way things are, okay? However, this time around, the Republicans appear to be polling very, very badly. And President Trump also appears to be polling very badly as well as we approach the midterm elections, which are only about 8 weeks away now. And this is because of Iran and inflation and very high gas or petrol prices here. Now, I will tell you this. The crowds are in Dallas, Texas, where they're having this convention. The crowds are there. And the whole idea is to rally the voters. President Trump is speaking for both nights. I know he's actually there tonight because he flew down today. And the idea, of course, is to boost those tight Republican races around the country. But there are dangers, because if you highlight issues like Iran and inflation and gas stroke petrol prices 8 weeks before the election, then it kind of drags people's minds that way about how bad things are potentially, you know, before the election happens, a long time before they actually need to think about it, if you see what I'm saying. However, having said that, President Trump is doing what President Trump does best, whether you like him or hate him. He is engaging. And, you know, he is a very, very good campaigner. And over the next week, we're going to see more campaigning. And whenever President Trump appears, the vote totals tend to go up and the excitement level tend to go up. It's as simple as that. So that's what he's doing. And it starts really with this convention in Dallas. I don't know what to say, really. We're going to have to wait and see what happens. But I noticed from, I was listening to Robert Kemp, the newsreader today on RTHK, and he was saying that President Trump has said that he thinks the war in Iran will end after the midterm elections, because they're trying to influence the elections and they will basically collapse because of all the bombing after the midterm elections. So we'll have to see what happens. It is one way or another. It's a political gamble.
1: Something to keep our eyes on for sure. Now, of course, the other big event this week, tomorrow, is the 25th anniversary of 9/11. One of those events where we all remember where we were at that point in history. And President Trump will be back to Washington to speak at the Pentagon, yeah?
0: Yes. Yes, that's right. 25 years ago on Friday, of course, the attacks in New York at the Twin Towers, the Pentagon, and in Shanksville, Pennsylvania, where Flight 93 went in upside down doing 800 miles an hour. Terrible thing. I led the BBC's coverage on the BBC News Channel, which was then known as News 24, and you could see my reports on YouTube. They don't put me on the air anymore, unfortunately, for various reasons, but I did lead the BBC's coverage on television and on radio. So it means a lot to me as well. And like the 20th, this is going to be very special. The 20th was back in 2021. This is 25 years. Now, President Trump will address the nation from the Pentagon in New York City, here at Ground Zero in Lower Manhattan, where the Twin Towers once stood. Of course, we will have a big ceremony, as we always do. There is a huge controversy this year, though, because Zoran Mamdani is the elected mayor of New York City as of last November, but he is a Muslim. And I will tell you, a lot of people in New York City, which is a huge Jewish population, as you know, are very, very upset that he's going to be attending. There are numerous calls from the Jewish groups to stay away. This is because of some of the appointments in his cabinet, some of the remarks he's made regarding 9/11 and other events and various tensions that there are between the huge Jewish community here and him as a Muslim. He insists on attending. He will be there. And, you know, I mean, one of the things you have to bear in mind is that many, many young people, many teenagers, were literally not born. You know, they don't remember what happened like we do. They weren't born when it happened. So it's going to be, I think what's going to probably happen if Mehmet Mamdani turns up, and he will do, I think, because he is the elected mayor of New York City, I think probably what you'll find, the protest level will be that some people, not everybody, turn their backs on him. And the reason for that is, in the previous administration, when Mayor de Blasio was here, he upset the police force, the NYPD,

0: And every time he turned out at an NYPD event, they turned their back, the officers turned their backs on him. So I think the protest, if he attends on Friday, if Mayor Mamdani attends on Friday, any protest will be confined to people turning their backs on him.
1: Well, it seems unlikely that he won't attend it, I would imagine. You know, it is New York City,
0: well,
1: after
0: it's
1: all.
0: Well, it's an enormously difficult situation because this is a very big Jewish diaspora, as you know, and 9/11 was an event that was carried out by, you know, people who were from the Muslim faith, in particular, mostly from Saudi Arabia, as we know, and the calls for him not to attend are very loud. On the other hand, he was elected by the people of New York to be the mayor. So it's a very difficult situation.
1: Well, we'll keep our eyes on that for sure. Tomorrow, at the 25th anniversary of 9/11, John Terrett is our man in New York. John, thank you very much for the view from US today. On tomorrow's show, I'll be joined by Andrew Ferris, CEO of Ecognosis Advisory, and Isaac Poole, Global Chief Investment Officer at Oriana Financial. In Your Money, we'll talk more about retirement confidence in the age of AI. Stephanie Yun, Managing Director, Head of Hong Kong at Indawis, will be back with us again with Carolyn. And with a view on Hong Kong, we'll be joined by Daniel Zistis, CIO at AOP Capital. Quick look at the markets before we go. The S&P ASX 200 is down 1.7% at 8,761. The Nikkei 225 down 1.1% at 64,424. The Kospi is down 1% at 6,983. Hang Seng Market Futures pointing to a market open here in Hong Kong down 0.8%. That's it from Money Talk for this morning. I will see you tomorrow morning at 8 o'clock. This is James Ross. Have a great day.

0: RTHK, the news at 9 with Robert Camp. The Buildings Department has charged four people and two companies in connection with the major building repair work at Wangfuk Court, where a fire last November killed 168 people. He says the charges cover 259 offences, as Vikareem reports.
1: The Buildings Department charged works consultancy firm Willpower Architects and main contractor Prestige Construction and Engineering. It also charged four individuals: Willpower Director Wong Hap Yin, the registered inspector employed by the company, Ung Yuk, and two Prestige directors, Hao Hua Kin and Haw Kin Yip. The department says the two firms allegedly allowed the use of non-fire retardant scaffold nets and non-fire retardant foam boards to block windows. It also alleged they removed escape staircase windows, covering them with non-fire retardant materials.
0: The Philippine Coast Guard says at least five people have died and 87 remain unaccounted for after a fire broke out yesterday evening on a ferry near Palawan. Altis Wong reports.
2: The fire on the MV June Aster broke out when the vessel was about 2 kilometres offshore. Video shared by the Coast Guard on Facebook showed it completely engulfed in flames. A Coast Guard captain told a local radio station that the ship's manifest had 134 passengers and crew. He said rescue and firefighting operations were ongoing. Tracking data from marine traffic showed the June Aster had departed from Manila.
0: US President Donald Trump has predicted that the war with Iran will end after the US midterm elections in November. He said this was because Tehran was trying to influence the vote, but would not be able to hold out anymore in the face of US economic pressure. He was speaking to reporters at Joint Base Andrews.
3: I think the war will end immediately after the election.
4: Because
3: they can't hold out any longer. They're desperate to try and affect the election, so that we can get a nice, weak group of people in there and leave them alone and let them have their nuclear weapon. All they want is a nuclear weapon. And if they had a nuclear weapon, the whole world is in deep trouble.
0: Meanwhile, the Wall Street Journal is reporting the White House advisers, including Vice President J.D. Vance and Secretary of State Marco Rubio, have privately warned Trump that the conflict with Iran could extend throughout the remainder of his presidency. Russian state-owned oil and gas company Zarubezhneft has signed a framework agreement with Vietnam's state energy firm PetroVietnam. It covers cooperation on a project to set up a strategic oil reserve in Vietnam. The agreement was signed during Vietnamese leader Tô Lam's state visit to Russia. Here's Russian President Vladimir Putin.
5: The Russian side has proposed that its partners consider the idea of jointly establishing

0: strategic fuel reserves in Vietnam. Our companies are interested in the development of transit shipments of energy resources via Vietnamese territory to the neighboring states. By the way, those neighboring states requested us to organize this work together with our Vietnamese friends.
1: Yields on long-term U.S. government bonds have risen after the size of a government bond buyback disappointed markets. Traders had thought it could have reached $10 billion or more based on the comments of U.S. Treasury Secretary Scott Bessent. Casa Squeta reports.
2: The yield on the 10-year Treasury bond hit a three-year high above 4.85%. Yields also climbed on the 30-year. The rise came after the Treasury Department announced it was tripling buybacks of long-term government bonds to $6 billion. That was part of a strategy announced last month by Treasury Secretary Scott Bessent to calm the bond market. The jump in yields also came as Brent oil prices jumped above $100 a barrel for the first time since late July.
1: Apple has unveiled its latest generation of iPhones, including a foldable version called Duo. Bob O'Donnell is an analyst with Technalysis Research.
3: I think what the Duo does is it raises all boats. I think you're going to see a lot more people look at foldables as an interesting new alternative. I do think Apple, you know, will probably steal some sales from Samsung and some of these other foldable devices, but I also think we're going to see more people giving credence to this idea of a foldable design, and it, you know, we could see it raise up to maybe 10% of the market. It's never going to become the mainstream, not for a very long time, but I think in the near term we could see a significant growth.
1: Now the weather, sunny periods dry during the day with a maximum temperature of around 32 degrees. One or two showers later, moderate east to northeasterly winds, fresh offshore and on high ground. The outlook mainly fine and dry with morning temperatures falling slightly tomorrow. Temperatures 29 degrees, humidity 63%. The new Smart HK.
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5: Good morning. Welcome to Backchat. I'm Philip Wong.
6: And I'm John Bruce.
5: On Thursday, Backchat, we'll speak with the CEO of Food Angel as the NGO celebrates its 15th anniversary.
6: Then a hospitality expert will join us to comment on the recent decision by the Travel Industry Authority to revoke the operating licenses of two travel agencies and one tour guide over forced shopping.
5: After the break, we'll look into a survey by a local think tank which found that nearly 30% of secondary students showed interest in working in the sports industry.
6: And finally, a vet will tell us how a 5-year-old golden retriever died while being transported as cargo by Korean Air in early September, an incident that sparked widespread online backlash.
5: And of course, as always, we love to hear your thoughts. You can call us at 233-88-266, WhatsApp 6899-8518, email backchat at rthk.hk, or comment on our Facebook page, Backchat on RTHK Radio 3. Okay, I hope you're all doing well on this lovely Thursday morning. And as always, John, how's it going?
6: Fine. I'm just looking forward to the show. Some really interesting subjects coming up, you know. Mm. You're looking a bit dapper this morning. You're still doing your TRX, are you?
5: Yes, I am. I just did it last night. And I'll tell you what, like every time you do it, it just never gets easier. Not at all.
6: Yes, exercise and I are becoming strangers.
5: Yeah. Well, moving on. Food Angel is marking 15 years of turning surplus food into free meals for Hong Kong's vulnerable communities. Founded in 2011, the NGO now produces over 25,000 meal portions a day and recovers an average of 38 tons of food weekly. To celebrate their 15th anniversary and tell us more about Food Angel, we now have Winnie Chow, CEO of Food Angel, joining us. Hello, Winnie. Welcome to the program.
7: Good morning. Thanks for having me.
5: No, of course. Now, Winnie, if you don't mind, can you just tell us and the listeners a little bit about Food Angel? I know Food Angel has been here for 15 years. Me and John know a lot about it. But, you know, for the listeners, tell us about Food Angel.
7: Sure. Over the past 15 years, Food Angel has recovered over 18 million kilograms of safe-to-eat surplus food and turning into close to 35 million meals. Mm. Through various food distribution channels, over 40 million service users have been served. And this is really a collaborative effort through different organizations and support from the government, charity foundations, philanthropists, private sectors, charity partners, public individuals, and we have volunteers with over 400,000 cumulative service hours.
5: Wow.
7: Food Angels gather all kinds of resources and transform

0: to Meals, and through Meals as a channel to provide further and long-term caring services. Mm. And in addition, through our education programs, we have attracted over 260,000 young participants. We nurture the philosophy of cherishing food.
1: Mm. Winnie, I mean, there's been a recent impact study conducted into the benefits of food rescue and how important it is in promoting waste reduction and environmental sustainability, as well as its charity aims. Could you tell us a little more about the study?
0: Sure. The latest social impact study for Food Angel consists of two dynamics. Yeah. The first is a survey we conducted with over 1,000 service users, over 150 charity partners, and over 30 food donors partners. And we also interviewed with financial donors, charity partners, food donors, and volunteers. And I'll highlight a few key results. The findings are in multiple dimensional impact. First of all, from a people aspect perspective, which is the service users, a meal box actually raises relational and mental well-being.
2: Yeah.
0: 97% of them felt being cared for. Mm-hmm. 88% reckoned easier access to healthy and nutritious food. Mm. 85% could enjoy food soup daily, and this is really important for the Chinese. Mm. And 79% reckoned there is a decrease in feeling isolated. Mm. And in terms of the community influence through a meal box, it really creates a ripple effect for social services within the social service sector. 95% recognize trust building between charity partners. 90% refer service users to each other for social services. And 85% felt empowered to reach out to other charity partners to seek collaboration. Mm. And in terms of the food industry and food donors, 84% of food industry teams became more aware of food waste. Over 70%, they said they improved their inventory practices and regularly review production to reduce food waste. Mm. And over 80% of food donors, they felt proud in creating ESG value. Mm. And in terms of the financial donors, they now reckon it's not just the funding that they provided. It's transforming from funding to a social investment, more strategic alignment in the ESG, and build caring culture for partners and within their organization.
2: Mm. Now, Winnie, like all the things that you mentioned, right, I think, you know, obviously what you're doing, providing food, you know, for the vulnerable community, it's so meaningful because it's not just about providing food, isn't it? It's also providing the support for them, right? And also, you know, awareness. But also, it also helps the environment as well, doesn't it? In terms of, like, you know, less waste in the landfills, right? Yes. Can you just tell us a little bit more about that? How much of an impact does it have to, you know, better protect the environment?
0: Food rescue itself actually plays a very critical role in carbon reduction and environmental sustainability. Mm. And the study, based on our food rescue data, between 2022 and 2025, so it's a 3 years data.
2: Yeah.
0: So approximately 7 million kilograms of food was successfully rescued through the 3 years, which translates to saving of close to 24,000 tons of carbon dioxide emissions, which in a more nutshell is equivalent to 260,000 trees.
2: Mm. Wow.
0: The carbon dioxide emissions can be avoided through upstream food production and supply chain, including agriculture, transportation, and food processing, and downstream through decomposition. Mm. The study really shows that the food rescue helps company establish better inventory practices and integrate the sustainability in their core DNA.
1: Mm. Yeah. Winnie, one thing, there's a recently opened Food Angel Jockey Club food production centre to enhance the capacity to process rescue food. Could you tell us a little more about that?
0: Yeah, sure. The new and centralised Food Angel Jockey Club food production centre in Shaoxing really enable us to increase our production capacity to 50,000 meals a day, allowing us to serve more. Mm. And it is really a massive jump from our previous daily productivity of 20,000 meals operate through four kitchens located in four different districts in Hong Kong. Mm.
2: Right. And Winnie, just talking about, you know, how you provide, you know, the food, and the lunch boxes, the meal box

0: taxes to them, right? I understand that you collect unused food, basically, from the private sector. But how do you ensure that the food that they make or that you make is safe to eat, basically?
1: We have a very tight control in our QA. We have a professional QA team. So in every single aspect, that from collection, from producing, to packing, to delivery, is all under QA governance. And also we have, it's just such a blessing that we have a lot of advisors and consultants in Hong Kong that they come and help from in a pro bono basis and give us a lot of support and encouragement.
0: And then after that, then how do you provide these meals to the vulnerable communities? Do you go out to areas like Sam Shui Po, for example, and provide the food the food for them? How does that work?
1: Okay, we have different channels, and around 30-40% it's delivered through our own channel, and we have a community center. We have a few food hubs. So through this, it's just a venue, not really just providing meals, but it's a venue for building community networks, particularly the isolated elders, that we encourage them to participate our interest classes and festive celebrations and birthday events. And also we have an outreach team in Sam Shui Po. We, for those that elderly that might not be able to mobile that much, we deliver meals to the home from Monday to Friday. That 5 to 10 minutes chit chat really means a lot to them. So it's a window for us to provide them wellness check-ins and also to allow us to identify any additional needs they require for each homebound elderly. We also have a vending machine. These automated vending machines. It's located throughout Hong Kong. Some of them in residential estate area, some of them in different other places in NGOs as well. So these are really a 24/7 access machines that that the users can use their Autopass card to obtain the meals, and these are chilled meals.
2: Winnie, can I take you back to something you talked about earlier on? Because you mentioned the number of volunteers in creating an understanding. Could you tell us a little bit more about how many people you've had helping and volunteering?
1: Sure.
2: And perhaps how other people could contact you to help themselves?
1: Yep, absolutely. Each day we have over 120 volunteers every day, Monday to Friday. And a lot of them have been with us for over 10 years. A few things that they participate. First of all, is in the production area, which they help out in the food meals packing, meal box packing. Secondly, they will participate in vegetable preparations, chopping, peeling carrots and tomatoes. And also, we have a service team in Sam Shui Po, because we have a community center here. Volunteers also come to help serving the elderly. So these are our key volunteer programs. And we do have our volunteer sign-up website, which is through our Food Angel public website. So everyone can sign up and mark their slots. And this is how we operate through all these years.
0: Yeah, Winnie, I just really, love what Food Angel is doing, providing care, not just food, right, but care for the elderly. But this brings a lot of opportunities, and you mentioned already, this brings a lot of opportunities for education. So can you just tell a little bit more about your educational programs, and have you been working closely with schools?
1: Sure. We have engaged the youth engagement in the public education through initiatives like the youth ambassador programs and school outreach. And also, we have an experience center in Sam Shui Po where the kids start coming to understand what food really means, the food cycle, how it's being grown, and then looking and also letting understand what we should cherish food, and also give them a view of the poverty situation in Hong Kong. So all these come together. We pass on the philosophy of cherishing food, sustainable communities, and really cultivate them, the next generation, awareness of not just environmental, but more importantly, it's a social responsibility.
2: Yeah. on that social responsibility, are you finding that big corporates are having their staff come in and help and assist as volunteers?
1: Yeah, they do. We have a corporate program, which is actually a very popular one, which not only serving as a team building event for the corporates, but they also come to help out, particularly in the production center, to doing the veggies and the meal packing job. So it's just not just for the networking, but really for doing something that they feel proud of.
2: I must admit, I knew the answer to that because my wife works for a company that's come and volunteer for you.
0: Right. Yes. Now, Winnie, Winnie, can we just talk about the Food Angel in general? Because here's the fun fact. I actually worked for the founder before. The founder had a different business back then. It was also meaningful, but not, you know, it wasn't as big as a Food Angel that is now. But, you know, Food Angel started with humble beginnings, right? It started off quite small. And then 15 years later, it's now like the juggernaut as it is, right? Can you share with us about the journey of Food Angel? How did it become so big?
1: I think it's a recognition in what we do.
0: Yeah.
1: It's really from the heart that we want to help the needs. I think that is really important. Mm. When the general public or any corporations in Hong Kong, when they see that what we are doing with value and with our own hearts, it's really touched them. And also, I think it's known that aging is a problem. We do see the poverty differences in Hong Kong, and we do see elderly, particularly when you walk by the street, you might see very old lady just pulling those cardboards, right? Mm. So these things that if we really know and walk around Hong Kong, these are the facts. Yeah. And these are the target users that we want to just help them. In the very minimum, we want to make sure that they have something healthy and nutritious to eat. But as I mentioned earlier, the meals is really, really a channel for us to open. You know, food is always a channel for conversations, for open their hearts. And it still needs time, particularly for those isolated elders it's important that they know that they are respected, they're being respected, they're being cared for. I think the whole concept and the whole mission and the whole value has never, it's still maintained as of this day, as of the last 15 years, through the founder's very determined mission statement.
0: Yeah, it just really shows, like, you know, it's not just about hard work, but also passion as well. If you follow that passion, if you do some hard work, you know, it will
2: make a difference.
0: Make a big, big difference as what Food Angel is doing. Thank you so much, Winnie, for joining us today. That was Winnie Chow, CEO of Food Angel. Wow, John, just thinking about 15 years back when the founder, they were actually talking about the slogan for Food Angel.
2: Think they hit upon it there. I mean, nothing makes me feel more guilty than if you're out late at night and you see an old lady pushing a barrow up a hill.
0: Well, we're going to have to move on to our next topic. Now, Hong Kong's Travel Industry Authority has revoked the licenses of two travel agencies and a tour guide after finding mainland tour groups were coerced and forced into shopping. To discuss more on this, we are now joined by Dennis Wong, who's the head of the Department of Hospitality, Hong Kong Institute of Vocational Education at Chai Wan and Hai King Wong. Hello, Dennis. Thank you for your time. Thanks for joining us.
3: Yes, thanks for having me. Good morning, Philip and John.
0: Good morning, and of course, a pleasure to have you with us. Dennis, if you don't mind, can you just, first of all, you know, tell us and the viewers, the listeners, a little bit about, you know, what happened and why did the Travel Industry Authority decided to revoke the two licenses?
3: Yeah, the main reason for this is that it is not allowed for the tourist guides when they are taking the inbound tour groups to coercive or force the tour group members to shop and buy the products in a specialized shops. It is not allowed by the license requirement. So this is the reason why the tourism industry authority revoke the tourist guide license.
0: Yeah. Yeah.
3: This is very important because they're the ambassador of Hong Kong, so we have to strictly follow this rule.
0: Yeah, I mean, Dennis, I think, like you said, you know, they are like the ambassadors of Hong Kong, and so, you know, by doing things like this, it does give a bad image for Hong Kong, right? So in your opinion, what the Travel Industry Authority decided to do by revoking their licenses, do you think

0: it's appropriate.
1: Yes, I think so. We have to do it seriously and make sure that it shows an example of how they will be punished, affects the livelihood of the tourist guides, because they try to make money out of some not recommended ways, and we want to stop them. So they have to be punished.
2: Actually, Dennis, I think this is a bit of a success story for the Tourism Industry Authority. I mean, I'll give some personal interest here. Back in 2020, I was sharing an office over in Aberdeen, near Aberdeen, and across the way was a young lady who was actually busy setting up this authority, and we had long chats about it and how bad Hong Kong's reputation had got in the late teens about forced things. I think things are much better now, and the fact that we're seeing action taken, and I think this body, I think it is funded by the tourism industry itself. So do you think we're making progress?
1: Yes, I think it's the most important thing is that to allow the tourists to have the transparency of information, and also to let them have the choice and freedom and whether to buy or not.
0: Yeah.
1: So I think it will be very important for them to, like, in terms of policy, to allow the tourists to say we have some policy for the refund policy, in particular for the mainland travelers. The group tour travelers, they have the rights to return products and get the refund within a certain period of time after they return to the mainland.
0: Right. Yeah. So, Dennis, can you just, clarify for me a little bit? You know, obviously, John is the expert here. I'm not. But travel agencies, they're allowed to collaborate with retail shops, right? Is that correct?
1: Yes, the retail shops must be registered and approved.
0: Yeah, so they must be registered as well. They're not allowed to, let's say, for example, promote once they're in the shop, you know, their products. So how does that actually work? Like, let's say, for example, the tour group comes in and the tour guide goes in with them. You know, what are the things that they're not supposed to do and what are the things that they can do?
1: I think to make it clear, the tourist guides, they're not allowed to promote within the shop, but for the shopkeepers, they can do so to tell the, like a normal shop will do, so that the tourists will have enough information to make the decision. So I think this measure is to make sure the tourist guide will not force the members, tour members, to buy anything.
2: I mean, there is positive marketing. Actually, I can tell you from experience in Scotland, there's a very big centre in Gretna, and actually inside it, they had special reductions for Chinese tour groups because they were such a good part of business. So I'm sure that the shops themselves can say there is a special reduction for your tour. But I think there's one thing. Should the authority be issuing not licensing tour groups that are obviously not charging enough to cover the costs? Because reading about this incident, the guides were saying, well, you've not paid enough, you're not covering our costs. Well, surely we shouldn't be having folks selling tours when their business is not sustainable.
1: Yeah, I mean, by principle, I would support this, but practically, it might not be easy. The reason is because actually many tourists, when they join the tour, they know that they will be taken to certain shops or shops. So they know everything, but they just because they are attracted because of the very low price.
0: Yeah.
1: So whenever there are demand, there'll be tour operators to organize such kind of tour groups. I think it will be very difficult.
2: And I suppose economically, these people will go out of business if they can't force folk to shop. So it's a case of obviously of policing it by the authority, I suppose.
0: Yeah, I think, John, you're talking about those ultra-low-priced tour packages that's happening on the mainland. Yeah, and that's causing all of these issues. But, Dennis, I do have a question then, you know, about education and training, you know, for the tour guides. Is that something that's lacking? And is that why that tour guide, for example, was kind of coercing, you know, the tourists into buying things?
1: Yeah, certainly. In our training, we will teach our students the correct ways or the what to do and what not allowed to do as a tourist guide.
0: Mm-hmm.
1: And actually, this is very important as a professional tour guide in Hong Kong. So this is, I don't think there will be any lacking in terms of training, but it's very important for the, the tour operators. They have to make sure that the tour guides, they recruit to follow the rules of the company and to make sure that they will do correct.
2: I think just coming up to the Golden Week, Dennis, is there anything else the authorities or the industry should be doing? Should maybe just getting messaging out to all the tour groups? Is there anything they should be doing just to maintain confidence in this great city as a place to visit?
1: Like in the past, the travel industry authority, they will have come, I would say, the workshops, or some undercover to make sure that the tourist guide, they check their license and whether there are any illegal tour guides in Hong Kong, and also they make sure they practice professionally according to the tourist guide regulations.
0: Mm-hmm.
1: I think this will be, it has to be continued as before to make sure that during the high season, we don't want to see this happen again.
0: Yeah, I don't think we do want to see this happen again because it does, give a hit on the image of, Hong Kong, right? So thank you very much, Dennis, for joining us today.
1: Okay.
0: Yep, thank you. That was Dennis Wong, head of the Department of Hospitality at the Hong Kong Institute of Vocational Education at Chai Wan and Hacking Wong. Okay, now time for the weather. Sunny periods, dry during the day with a maximum temperature of around 32 degrees. One or two showers later, moderate east to northeasterly winds, fresh offshore and on high ground. Current temperature is 29 degrees and relative humidity is 63%. Time for a break. 9:30, the news.
3: Buildings Department has charged four people and two companies in connection with the major building repair work at Wang Fuk Court, where a fire last November killed 168 people. It said the charges cover 259 offences. The Philippine Coast Guard says at least five people have died and 87 remain unaccounted for after a fire broke out yesterday evening on a ferry near Palawan. And Apple has unveiled its latest generation of iPhones, including a foldable version called Duo. The new Smart HK.
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0: Hey, it's 9:31 and you're listening to RTHK Radio 3's Backchat. I'm Philip Wong and next to me is...
2: John Bruce.
0: Now, a new survey of 1,000 secondary students found that almost 30% are interested in working in the sports industry. But do they have the knowledge and resources to understand how to get there? To discuss the survey and findings, we now have Joyce Chan, a researcher of our Hong Kong Foundation. Hello, Joyce. Thank you for your time and thank you for joining us.
7: Morning.
0: Hi, morning. So, Joyce, if you don't mind, can you just tell us a little bit about the survey, what it's about, and the main findings?
7: Yeah, sure. Actually, we did this survey between the February and March of this year. And we received over 1,000 respond from more than 40 secondary schools. Yeah. So actually we found that, as you mentioned, like more than one-fourth of the respondents, which is 28%, are interested in pursuing a career in the sport industry. But we found that the main factors encourage them to pursue a career in the sport industry include their interest in sports and they have a successful role model.
0: Yeah.
7: But there are some main factors discourage them to enter the industry as well, which include the uncertainty about the entry requirements and pathway, as well as the lack of practical opportunities. So we want to provide some policy recommendations in order to raise their interest in the sport, as well as showcasing them the successful role model and providing more information on the entry requirement and pathway, also providing the practical opportunity to them.
2: Mm. What do you see as the major gaps? I mean, I had a long chat last night with a friend who works in the sports industry, and he was talking about the fact that, you know, there are a number of schools like the ESF that are linked to the Hong Kong Sports Institute, and they're flexible in their education, an extra year for people doing sports. And he also emphasised the fact that with the new facilities, Kai Tak, Asia World Expo, there are perhaps more facilities than there are people, trained experts, to work in them. So there are opportunities. So what do you think schools and colleges could be doing?
7: Yeah, sure. I think we see that there are more opportunities in Hong Kong. As you mentioned, like Hong Kong is building hotway of the sports city, like had a sport park to more mega sport events. So I think it's very important to provide, no matter for the secondary school or the primary school, even the university, to provide more career exposure to the students. I think mega sport events is actually opening the doors to them. So we hope to incentivize the MR organizers to provide more career exposure to them, which includes volunteering, job shadowing, internship, etc. They can get a real taste of the industry, and I think it's really the first step for them to enter the sport industry, no matter for those who are already interested or those who are not yet to be interested. I think the mega sport event is really important in Hong Kong for them to have a real taste.
0: Now, Joyce, what interested me about the survey, so when I initially know about the survey, I thought it's about, you know, them wanting to be athletes, but it's actually not, isn't it? It's not just about being trying to be athletes. It's also about entering the sports industry as non-athletes as well. So can you just share with us, you know, what are the kind of positions that, you know, they want to join in terms of the non-athlete roles? And, you know, do you know why they wanted to join those roles?
7: Yeah, sure. I think that when we talk about the sport industry, it's very interesting that most of the people will first think about athletes, coach, or like PE teachers. But according to a survey done by the World Economic Forum, the sport industry is much larger than our expectations, which include like broadcast and streaming, gaming, and like sports service, etc. So when we do the survey, we actually hope to raise the awareness of those respondents that, oh, the sport industry is much larger than your expectation and it's flourishing right now. So, but we also found that actually the respondents, especially the secondary school students, are not very familiar with the wide range of career in the sport industry, because we find that 56% of respondents, which means more than half of them, are unaware that the sport industry actually encompasses careers beyond athlete and coach. So we think there is a lot to do with the awareness of the wide range of career options of the sport industry. And that's why we want to provide some recommendations on this aspect.
2: I think it's... to my mind, there's a far greater awareness of careers in the sports industry than there were 10, 15 years ago. I think even with Hong Kong parents, they used to, sort of, to a certain extent, frown in sport rather than pure education. But they're now seeing, with the mega events and the marketing and the way things go globally, the great opportunities. And I know that universities are cooperating with some of the facilities and offering internships and such like. What do you think is the next step for us creating a viable sports industry in Hong Kong? For instance, we don't have a specific sports school like many countries have, like a Loughborough College or a sports university. Is there room for that?
7: I think that we can first talk about the non-athletic roles. As you mentioned, the non-athletic roles, the industry is actually expanding. So we do see there is a need for the government to form or to organize a dedicated team so that they can coordinate more career exposure opportunity. And we think that this dedicated team to be like perform multiple functions to coordinate interested students from different schools to form a critical mass and to arrange the opportunity for all schools and to work on the supply side to recruiting more sport industry companies into the education.

0: Bureau's Business School Partnership Program. So that's the non-athletic role side. But we do agree that for athletes, they need the policy support as well. And that's why we see the needs, especially in the secondary school stage. They are struggling. Some of them are struggling between like sport and study. They have to choose whether they want to pursue sport or study more seriously. I think in short term, actually, we do have to put in place of our due career development support. And we hope this is to provide a larger talent pool of the sport industry in the long term. So I think it's what we're going to do in a very like short term. But in the long term, we do see that the potential of having some professional athlete school to provide the tailor-made schedules and support to them.
1: Just a quick note, John, just then, the something that you mentioned reminded me of my mom. She would have let me play sports back then, focus on my academic work. Yeah, but it's good to see, you know, I think nowadays, you know, parents do give the support to children to enter the sports industry. But Joyce, you mentioned earlier just then about recommendations, right, from your findings. Yeah. Can you just talk a little bit about that? What are the main recommendations?
0: Recommendation. Actually, we have 9 recommendations focusing on both athlete and non-athletic roles.
1: Yeah.
0: And the key recommendations are we think which increase forming a dedicated team to coordinate sport career exposure opportunity. Is the more of an organizer to include strong youth engagement elements such as volunteering, internships, job shadowing, etc. Because we do think that there is a lot of mega sport events coming to Hong Kong, so we can like further institutionalize the system to provide more systematic and more types of like the career exposure opportunity to the secondary school student. And for athletes, I think it's very important to enhance the flexibility of the use of the LCS sports facilities, because like one challenge faced by many national sport associations which organize and manage the local sport activity in their own field is limited training and competition. So this could hinder the sport development, the youth sport development or the sport development in general. And we're understanding that increasing the number of facilities actually takes time and is a long-term policy to be done. But so more critical step right now, we think, is to use the venues that we have in our hand more flexibly. So greater flexibility in the use of LCSD facility, we do think that will support the youth sport development in two ways. So for niche and new sport, there are not enough designated training facilities. So the current condition of use requires these facilities to be used only for their designated function. So we recommend relaxing the designated functions of this facility so they can support a wider range of sport, especially new and niche sport. And we also recommend allowing different organizations to share facilities when safety condition permits in order to give more youth a chance to train and
2: Can I just play a slight devil's advocate in the LCSD situation, mainly because of a conversation I was having that all of the major sports that we have, football, rugby, cricket, lacrosse, there aren't enough grass pitches to actually cater for them. So if you fit in niche sports as well, you're actually cutting up a pie that isn't big enough. Now, an alternative situation, a thing that the government has been pushing, is for schools to open up their playing fields in this, because there are some great facilities within schools to use outside of school hours. And I think that's a viable short-term solution while we do try to build more pitches, because the LCSD, and I know through personal experience, it is very difficult to get space in the LCSD facilities.
0: Yeah, I do think so. Like, we understand that, like, no matter for the public use of the facilities or the elite training facility, most of them are like held in the LCSD facility. So we understand that the government or the authority have to like take the balance between two sides of the demand. And so, as you mentioned, the opening of a school facility is actually a viable option.
1: Yeah.
0: Like we did talk to some National Sports Association, the NSA. They are actually using the schools to have some basic trainings or like competition in the school, especially in the weekend. So we're actually exploring in the next stage how to

0: city, right? And lots of sports going on here in Hong Kong. How much of that is affecting, you know, the students' mindset into wanting to join the sports industry?
1: So we, in our survey, we found that like 60% of respondents are more interested in learning about the career in sport industry after participating in mega sport events. That means that no matter you're participating the event as an audience or like you're really joining the game. So we can see that the potential of mega sport event to open the doors of the students, to let them know or there's the potential of sport industry, as well as the wide range of career options provided by the sport industry. And we can see that there are more and more international mega sport events are coming to Hong Kong. So I think no matter from the awareness and their willingness to join the sport industry, I think mega sport event is really useful to like open the door for them. So we're actually having a very we're positive that the mega sport events can encourage students to know more about the sport industry, especially after incentivizing the NMAC and organizers to provide more like job to more career exposure options to them. So
0: Now, just just one more one final question from us here. What about, you know, providing support to the students from the secondary schools themselves, right? Are they giving those students enough opportunities to see what it's like to join the sports industry?
1: Yeah, definitely. I think that our survey actually also shows that, like as I mentioned, the respondents could be interested in the sport industry, but they might not be. They might not be able to like find a way to how to enter the industry, how to take the real first step. So I think interest is only the first step. So we have to help them to see the pathway and give the opportunity to try. So there's a lot of to be done in terms of the entry requirements, and that's why we propose having a dedicated team, and we wanted to enhance the life planning information website provided by the Education Bureau so that they can understand or they can have a more easier access to the entry pathway and requirement, turning the interest into real actions like choosing or selecting a sport-related program in the university stage in the future. So I think it's very important to let them know how to take the real first step instead of like just having an interest.
0: That's perfect. That's great. Thank you for joining us today and for sharing the, your survey finding results with us. That was Joyce Chan, researcher of our Hong Kong Foundation. It's great though, isn't it? Like, you know, kids nowadays have
2: pushing an open door here. The government has got a commitment to create a sports industry, and then they've got all these organisations, Olympic Committee, Sports Institute, Hong Kong Jockey Club, Hong Kong Sports. There's lots of people there. Coordination, I think that's what she's talking about.
0: Yeah, I mean, it's great to see as well, you know, like we said, 20, 30 years ago, parents maybe would say no, you know. If my mum would let me, I'd be playing for Arsenal by now. But it is what it is.
2: You've got Arsenal in, well done.
0: Now, recently, a five-year-old golden retriever died after being transported in the cargo hold of a Korean air flight. The owner says they waited for nearly 2 hours after landing before realizing it died in its crate. While the airline maintains cargo conditions were normal throughout the flight. And to talk more about this incident and about traveling with pets in general, we now have with us Dr. Matthew Murdoch, a veterinarian and director of pet relocation company Ferndale Kennels and Cattery. Hello, doctor. Thank you for your time and thank you for joining us.
3: Hi, good morning. Hi, nice to meet you both.
0: Hi. Doctor, if you don't mind, can you just tell us a little bit about, you know, well, I guess we don't know the full incident, but on that note, are you actually surprised about what happened, given that, you know, obviously nowadays, right, it's much more convenient for pets to travel, there are more options, but, you know, there's still that option for pets to travel in, you know, the cargo, and it's been like that for many, many years. So on that note, are you surprised, like, something like this happened?
3: Okay. So, I mean, yes, I am surprised. So first of all, obviously, you know, everybody has a lot of sympathy and you know, we're understanding for the stress and the horrible situation which Bubbles only went through. Yes, this is a really, you know, to put it in perspective, it is a really rare, you know, sad occurrence. So.

0: like our company has shipped pets for 30 years. Mm. We've probably sent 20,000 pets overseas. And we've never had anything like this, you know, happen to our company.
1: Yeah.
0: And you know, from a more international perspective, about 4 million animals, live animals, are transported by air every year. There's thought to be about 0.001, like 1 in 10,000 have some kind of incident.
1: Yep.
0: Incident not being, you know, not being as severe as, you know what happened to this dog. Mm. So yes, I am surprised. But certainly it warrants discussion.
1: Yeah,
2: I think statistically, Doctor. I mean, frankly, I think that kind of 0.001% probably refers to passengers and travelling as well. We do have incidents. I mean, and frankly, because these animals are travelling in the hold, I don't know. Is there anything we can do to check upon them while they're in flight? Because obviously. We don't have staff in the holds of planes. So, I mean, as you say, it's surprising, but is there anything else we could actually do?
0: Okay. Actually, once they're in the hold themselves, then sadly, there's nothing really can be done because they're not actually supervised when they're down there. It essentially comes down to making sure what the situation is, you know, when the pet is being checked in and before the pet is being loaded.
1: Yeah.
0: With this individual pet, one concern I have is the size of the crate.
1: Right.
0: I've only looked a little bit, but it does seem that possibly the crate was a little bit small. Mm-hmm. The IATA, the International Air Transport Association, does have guidelines on the size of the crate. The animal must be able to stand up, lie down, not touch the floor, not touch the front of the gate when lying down. So, if the pet was basically checked well at the check-in point to make sure the crate is the right size, and also the pet's health is really thoroughly evaluated before traveling, then a lot of these potential incidents can be ruled out. So we normally do a lot of crate training, like making sure that the pet is well acclimatized and comfortable in the travel crate, and has spent hours in a travel crate before even thinking about going on a plane.
1: Yeah.
0: The thing with Korean Airline is that, or with quite a few airlines, is they can allow the pets to be checked in without maybe using, a travel agent to have made sure everything's been checked carefully in the process.
1: Yep. Now, doctor, aside from you mentioned about providing the right size for the pet, right, and also perhaps giving them training beforehand, right? What are the other things for the listeners to know? What are the other things that they can do to make sure that their pet is comfortable, right, inside the crate? Because obviously for the pet itself, it's very stressful, isn't it, for them to be in the cargo?
0: What we normally recommend is have the travel crate, like months in advance. So the whole process can't be last minute. Have the travel crate months in advance. Just have the box of it, the bottom, the bottom shell of it, open and put in a blanket, put in a pillow, put in some treats, and let that bottom bit be like a comfort area or just a feeding area, just somewhere where your dog's comfortable with.
1: Mm-hmm.
0: After a couple of months of that, try putting on the top. You don't need to shut the door, just put on the top, and then see if also your dog is comfortable going in and out of the travel crate. Later after that, try putting the grill on the front, just for a period of 10 minutes or so. So it's not meant to be a punishment, it's just meant to be a training process. And so if you follow this training process, then your pet should be actually consider the box as a safe spot and something that reminds them of the home and smells of the home and is reassuring. So when you travel, you don't freak out with the travel crate.
2: Can I ask you, Doctor, and I think I know the answer here, is it feasible to allow more pets to travel in the passenger cabin, or are there just logistics around this in terms of long flights and toileting for pets and such like?
0: Each airline would have their own individual, I guess, answers to this, but currently internationally, there's not really airlines choosing to do that, on a commercial basis. So it is.

0: it's not done at the moment. Mm. I mean, the other thing to just to consider is, I mean, for example, the U.S. airline used to do the United used to have a big international program where they flew pets to the U.S. and even domestically within the U.S. And after they had some pets, you know, have some incidents like happened to this owner, they then stopped their program, and they used to be flying hundreds of, like, they used to fly 100,000 pets a year, but then they stopped the program in about 2020. So I think the answer is maybe to look really about the staff training around pets checking in,
1: yeah.
0: to look at the whole process of training pets to be traveling. Mm. And yes, maybe to question, could more pets go on in cabin would be great, mm-hmm. but you know, rather than just kind of completely suspending everything, because so many people are reliant on needing pets to travel.
1: Yeah. Now, Doc, that's actually something that I actually wanted to talk to you about in terms of like the staff, right? Because after once you hand in your pet, you know, then it's up to the ground staff to bring them to the plane and then you know, bring them out. Currently, right now, you mentioned that, you know, probably more training, but are they, you know, trained enough, you know, to care, you know, live animals?
0: Okay, so the ground staff should have done a course which I've done as well, which is the IATA live animal regulations. So either their operation management or some of their staff, perhaps not everyone, but one of their small team members will have done that. So the ground staff should be pretty good, actually. The frontline check-in staff at the airport on the front desk, who are taking pets for excess baggage, who are being checked in at the airline desk, may not have done that kind of training. So I think perhaps there should be a little bit more for the airline desk.
2: Can I actually talk, Doctor? I mean, many of us, I mean, we have such close relationships with our pets. It used to be absolutely awfully difficult to move a pet from one country to another. Have the quarantine regulations, have they improved? Is it easier now for somebody to take their basically something they treat as a family member? Let's say somebody in Hong Kong got a job in the UK. How easy is it for them to move their dog from or their cat from Hong Kong to the UK?
0: It's still a little bit challenging because the because every government has their own rules, and we're talking about biosecurity, and all of the arrangements with other countries tend to be bilateral arrangements. So some things are improving. So coming into Hong Kong now, if you're coming from say Thailand or Macau or mainland China, your dog needs to do 1 month quarantine, which is still considerable. But it used to be 4 months of quarantine. So things are improving, but things do still have challenges. But it is considering the, you know, global health and trying to reduce pandemics and you know, there's a lot of factors. So I do hope for a day when we don't have so many border restrictions and we can just travel very easily with our pets and we can just go on holiday with them more readily and easily.
1: If only. I'm a pet owner myself and I would love to bring, you know, my pets over, you know, like that, to Japan or Thailand, to the beaches. But, you know, Doctor, one thing that I want to ask is about, you know, accessibility. You know, aside from, you know, traveling via the cargo hold, like nowadays there are a little bit more options, right? For smaller pets, they might let you in into the cabin, right? But what are some of the alternatives that people can look into?
0: Yes, so for smaller pets, it is a lot easier. So there are quite a few airlines where you can have your pet in a bag. Mm. So if your pet is under 7 kilograms, and so is a small poodle, for example, then it is easier to fly.
1: And just going back to this incident with, you know, the golden retriever, right? It's a rare incident, but you know, in the case that it does happen, right, obviously the owner wants to know exactly what happened, right? So, you know, what kind of records or data should, you know, airlines, you know, have or and provide, you know, in case of such incidents happening?
0: So they should have a record of which veterinarian did a health check. So they do take copies when

0: when the documents are submitted at the you know on boarding. Mm-hmm. So they should maybe have the records of the veterinarian. They mm-hmm. should have the records of the pet's dimensions and weight. They should have the record of the crate size. They know the records of, you know, they know which staff is involved, so they can do a little bit of investigation, but I mean there's some things which they may not be able to follow up on.
1: And just one final question, Doctor, just very quickly. You know, you mentioned, you know, you help with pet relocation, right? So if any listeners interested to relocate their pets, you know, can you provide any details where we can look for your information?
0: Okay. Our website is Ferndale Kennels. Mm-hmm. That's with two N's, ferndalekennels.com. Mm-hmm. We have offices in Hong Kong, and we also actually have an office in Singapore. We have boarding in Hong Kong. Mm. I'm a veterinarian. Yeah. I do house calls with Home Vet. Yeah. So yeah, happy to help.
1: Well, thank you very much. That was Dr. Matthew Murdoch, veterinarian and director of pet relocation company Ferndale Kennels and Cattery. And that's all the time we have for today. Thank you for tuning in to Thursday's Back Chat. John, as always, thank you for joining us today.
2: No, it's been a good show.
1: Yep, great show as always. And thank you for the production team. Good job as always. And have a lovely day. We'll see you tomorrow. Bye.
3: RTHK, the news at 10 with Robert Kemp. The buildings department has charged four people and two companies in connection with the major building repair work at Wangfoot Court, where a fire last November killed 168 people. So the charges cover 259 offences. Nazvi Karim reports.
4: The buildings department charged works consultancy firm Willpower Architects and main contractor Prestige Construction and Engineering. It also charged four individuals, Willpower director Wong Hap Yin, the registered inspector employed by the company, Ng Yuk, and two Prestige directors, Hao Hua Kin and Hawkin Yip. The department says the two firms allegedly allowed the use of non-fire retardant scaffold nets and non-fire retardant foam boards to block windows. It also alleged they removed escape staircase windows, covering them with non-fire retardant materials.
3: The Philippine Coast Guard says at least five people have died and 87 remain unaccounted for after a fire broke out yesterday evening on a ferry near Palawan. Altis Wong reports.
5: The fire on the MV June Aster broke out when the vessel was about 2 kilometres offshore. Video shared by the Coast Guard on Facebook showed it completely engulfed in flames. A Coast Guard captain told a local radio station that the ship's manifest had 134 passengers and crew. He said rescue and firefighting operations were ongoing. Tracking data from marine traffic showed the June Aster had departed from Manila.
3: Shenzhen Airlines will start flying from Shenzhen to Sydney on December the 14th. In a statement, Sydney Airport said there would be four weekly flights. It said the airline would use Airbus A330-300 planes and that the new service would support an estimated 100,000 passengers each year. US President Donald Trump has predicted that the war with Iran will end after the US midterm elections in November. He said this was because Tehran was trying to influence the vote, but would not be able to hold out anymore in the face of U.S. economic pressure. He was speaking to reporters at Joint Base Andrews.
6: I think the war will end immediately after the election. Because they can't hold out any longer. They're desperate to try and affect the election so that we can get a nice, weak group of people in there and leave them alone and let them have their nuclear weapon. All they want is a nuclear weapon. And if they had a nuclear weapon, the whole world is in deep trouble.
3: Meanwhile, the Wall Street Journal is reporting that White House advisers, including Vice President J.D. Vance and Secretary of State Marco Rubio, have privately warned Trump that the conflict with Iran could extend through the remainder of his presidency. Iran says it has attacked more than a dozen vessels trying to pass through the Strait of Hormuz on Wednesday as it announced an expansion of a no-go zone outside the waterway. Iranian state media said Revolutionary Guards attacked two U.S. vessels, 8 oil tankers and 10 non-compliant vessels. Yields on long-term U.S. government bonds have risen after the size of a government bond buyback disappointed markets. Traders had thought it could have reached $10 billion U.S. dollars or more based on the comments of U.S. Treasury Secretary Scott Bessent. Carlos Escueta reports.
7: The yield on the 10-year Treasury bond hit a three-year high above 4.85%. Yields also climbed on the 30-year. The rise came after the Treasury Department announced it was tripling buybacks of long-term government bonds to $6 billion U.S. dollars. That was part of a strategy announced last month by Treasury Secretary Scott Bessent to calm the bond market. The jump in yields also came as Brent oil prices jumped above $100 a barrel for the first time since late July.
3: Apple has unveiled its latest generation of iPhones, including a foldable version called Duo. Bob O'Donnell is an analyst with Technalysis Research.
2: I think what the Duo does is it raises all boats. I think you're going to see a lot more people look at foldables as an interesting new alternative. I do think Apple, you know, will probably steal some sales from Samsung and some of these other foldable devices, but I also think we're going to see more people giving credence to this idea of a foldable design, and it, you know, we could see it raise up to maybe 10% of the market. It's never going to become the mainstream, not for a very long time. But I think in the near term, we could see a significant growth.
3: Now, the weather, sunny periods, dry during the day, one or two showers later, moderate east to northeasterly winds, fresh offshore and on high ground. The outlook mainly fine and dry, with morning temperatures falling slightly tomorrow, windier with a few showers over the weekend. At the observatory, the temperature is currently 29 degrees and the relative humidity stands at 62%. And that's the news from RTHK.

Hello, good morning, and welcome to brunch on RTHK Radio 3. It's Thursday morning, the 10th of September. It's 10:05 a.m. It's a lovely day out there. You can see the sunshine. If you close your eyes, you might even feel the tiny whisper of a breeze. I'm Cruzy McCalligan, and I am brunching with you today until 12 o'clock. And we have a busy, fun show. We're going to be exploring identity, innovation, and the power of young change makers today. After 10:30, we have Mark Francis in studio. He's from the Eurasian Society. He's going to be talking about heritage, belonging, and some of Hong Kong's multicultural story. It's super fascinating. It's part of who we are, and I'm really looking forward to that. Then this week on Check-In at 11, Alicia Bermatloub is speaking with Majid Ahmed Raza, who's a Hong Kong-based content creator, about why fashion is his main content and how creativity plays a big role in content creation too. After 11:30, we're joined by such a young, bright thing, innovator and chemical engineering student Disha Nishal, whose sustainable hygiene innovation is reshaping what eco-friendly design can look like. Stick around. It's super fantastic and fascinating. Easing us into everything, though, this is the very, very cool vibes of Jungle and The Wave.

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0: That's Melanie G singing Word Up from 1999. She was one of the Spice Girls. I did not even know that she covered that song, but you know, power to her, she did. This is Alex Warren and Fever Dream.
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0: The forecast for today, sunny periods, dry during the day, one or two showers later, moderate east to northeasterly winds, fresh offshore and on high ground. The outlook, mainly fine and dry, with morning temperatures falling slightly tomorrow. Doesn't that sound delightful? A slightly cooler morning for all of us. Windier with a few showers over the weekend. The local weather forecast, the northeast monsoon is affecting the coast of southern China. It's 29 degrees Celsius at the observatory, 58% humidity, and time for some news highlights.
1: The Buildings Department has charged four people and two companies in connection with the major building repair work at Wangfoot Court, where a fire last November killed 168 people. It said the charges cover 259 offences. The Philippine Coast Guard says at least five people have died and 87 remain unaccounted for after a fire broke out yesterday evening on a ferry near Palawan. And Shenzhen Airlines will start flying from Shenzhen to Sydney on December the 14th. In a statement, Sydney Airport said there would be four weekly flights. The news, Marty HK.

0: Jess Glynn, and what do you do here on RTHK Radio 3? You're listening to Brunch This Morning with me, Cruzy McCalligan. It is 10:33 a.m. and I'm really excited to introduce my first guest of the programme today, Mark Francis. He's the founder of the Eurasian Society. That intersection isn't just history, it's identity. And the Eurasian Society celebrates the stories, heritage and lived experiences of Hong Kong's Eurasian community, preserving traditions while making the space for new narratives. And it's constantly evolving. They have community events, they talk about oral histories, cultural education, advocacy. The Society explores what it means to belong to more than one world and how mixed heritage identities enrich Hong Kong's social fabric. Good morning, Mark. How are you? I'm going to get the right microphone for you. Hello.
1: Hi, how are you doing, Chris?
0: It's lovely to have you here.
1: Thank you. That was an amazing introduction, by the way. I don't think I can top that.
0: It excites me. I'm excited about this. I think we were chatting off air about what it is that makes Hong Kong the unique place it is for both of us. We both grew up here.
1: Yep.
0: And I'm here for any of these conversations. So tell me, what inspired you to first create the Eurasian Society?
1: Yeah, so the interesting thing about Hong Kong is this sort of hub of globalization, right? When the British first came all those years ago, Hong Kong became the center of trade between, you know, China and the rest of the world. And there was like an emerging Eurasian culture that had started to come about. But because of various historical reasons, depending on how you looked and how you sounded, you would sort of become British or Chinese. There wasn't this idea of sort of being Eurasian. And it was really interesting because when you look at places like Singapore and Malaysia, they have a very strong Eurasian identity. So in Singapore, it's actually on the census. It's one of the choices in addition to Malay, Chinese and Indian. You can be Eurasian. And so they've cut like the Eurasian Association that's about 110 years old there. Mm-hmm. And you look at like Malaysia and other parts of Asia, they've always had these kind of communities. But in Hong Kong, you kind of just became British or you became Chinese, depending on how you looked and you sounded. And so the inspiration for it probably came about, for me personally, when I had my wedding, which was 9 years ago, and I was sort of looking at all of my groomsmen. And, you know, like yourself, I grew up in Hong Kong and I have this third culture identity. And I looked at all my groomsmen and I realized that 7 of them were Eurasian. And they all came from different schools, different backgrounds.
0: That's a lot of groomsmen, actually, Mark.
1: Well, we had a lot. My wife, Aisha, really wanted to have a lot. And so we had all these individuals. And I was like, they're not the same, but there's a similarity and a shared identity between them. And that was kind of like, for me, one of the origins of it. And the other one was probably my brother, Alan. My younger brother, Alan, he also lives in Hong Kong. But at that time, he was living in Singapore and he had joined the Eurasian Association, and you know, he started to get involved in their community events, and he could see the positive impact that they had. It was a place to have different food, it was a place for music, they even had a museum, but also they would contribute to the community, right? There was welfare, there was subsidies, there was support, they helped the elderly and all sorts of other individuals. And we started talking, you know, when he was coming back to Hong Kong in sort of 2019, we're like, we should be doing something like that here. You know, we should put together a community. We know so many like-minded individuals. Why don't we do something like that? And so that was probably the initial idea, the genesis of it. And, you know, very soon we spoke to people like within our orbit, different schools, different age groups, but people that we knew had this sort of shared identity. And very quickly people cottoned onto it. They're like, I want to be a part of this. I think this is going to be really interesting. And so at the moment we've got 6 on our general committee. We typically have 6 to 7. And the idea is that it's very collaborative. We work on it together. And yeah, what we do is we're set up to promote awareness, education, opportunity for Eurasians and also, you know, non-Chinese minorities as well. And that was kind of a key thing because Eurasians is obviously one, but there are a lot of other, you know, non-Chinese communities here as well. And so the idea was we could work with other organizations to have a broader reach. And that's kind of what it's become now is, you know, we work with a lot of charities like Pathfinders, if you know Catherine. We actually just did a charity drive for her 2 weeks ago where they were looking to get baby products. So diapers, toys, milk powder. So we basically reached out to our community and we said, can you make donations? We also work with the Foundation for Youth Development, which is Ayman Nadim's. So she's actually on the radio sometimes.
0: We know her on Radio 3.
1: You know her. So she has a charity called the Foundation for Youth Development, which tries to promote work opportunities and internships for non-Chinese minorities. So we also work with them. And the other one was Grassroots Future, which helps asylum seekers and refugees to get work and give them different skills. So that's kind of how it had started and kind of what we do. But we also just do lots of really fun events too.
0: I really love this idea about Eurasian identity kind of informing a sort of

0: of mindset or approach to life in Hong Kong, connection and community in Hong Kong. What does that mean in your terms? Like, what are you seeing that is a shared kind of mindset approach to life in Hong Kong from your members and from people in this community?
1: So I think one thing that when people first hear the name, they always assume it's an ethnic-based society. Mm-hmm, the truth is, it's actually an identity-based society. Mm-hmm, mm-hmm. It's about individuals that have primarily a third culture identity is really what it comes down to. So a lot of our members, you know, may not necessarily be directly ethnically Eurasian, but they have the shared sense of being a third culture kid. That is, you're part of like two, three or more worlds at once. Mm. And so it means that you can straddle those worlds, which makes you quite globalized. But at the same time, particularly when you're growing up, you can kind of also feel like you're other and you're not quite in one of those worlds either. And it also is sometimes how you're perceived by other people in these communities. And so the idea with us is to be an inclusive and welcoming place where all these individuals can come together. It's really welcoming and open. And yeah, look, as I said, we do things for charity and we also do a lot of different fun events to showcase all sorts of different things. So for example, last weekend or the weekend before, we were the co-host of the Third Culture Film Festival.
0: We had Sophie.
1: Sophie's one of our members. And then Harry is part of our community. So I say that because he lives in New Zealand. So last year, Harry had just sent us an email saying, "Hi, I'm Harry Oram. I grew up in Hong Kong. I now live in New Zealand. I started the Third Culture Film Festival 10 years ago, but due to COVID, I had to stop it. I want to bring it back to Hong Kong." And so immediately we looked into our community of members and we knew that we had Sophie, who, you know, has had an Academy Award nominated animation, but she's based in Hong Kong and she's a wonderful, wonderful human being. And we thought, well, if we can connect them, we can bring this back. And, you know, we made the introduction and truth be told, they did pretty much all of the heavy lifting. But, you know, we were, you know, very lucky to get an allocation of tickets for that. The event was held in the Soho House Cinema and it was amazing. You know, they had a full house on a Friday, Saturday and Sunday. I think the New Zealand Consul General turned up on one of the days, you know, and we showcased all sorts of different movies. And the movies were not just about Eurasians. It was about this third culture identity. But I've heard that for next year, there's even bigger plans afoot. I can't name it, but there's a pretty big sponsor. And I think the idea is that we'll do similar to this year, but even actually also have a Eurasian Society hosted evening as well, where we can maybe select some of the movies that kind of have a real link to our community too.
0: I love that it's becoming this conversation in Hong Kong, that we approach people's identity with quite an open mind. I've always said, like, growing up in Hong Kong, I've never made an assumption about when you meet someone for the first time, what their accent might be. Mm-hmm. You can't predict it, right? You can't assume where someone has come from or anything like that. And that there's always been this kind of curious kind of acceptance, especially in the kind of international community of Hong Kong too. Why do you think it's important for us to think about preserving some of the mixed heritage history here in Hong Kong and really embracing all this kind of mosaic of different kinds of ways to be a Hong Kong person?
1: So I'm not sure if there's any readers listening in, but there's a really good book by Vordine England called Fortune's Bazaar. So I recommend that anybody's interested in Hong Kong's history, read this book. It talks about all the different types of families and different communities that actually created Hong Kong from like the 1840s onwards. So it talks about, you know, Parsis, it talks about people from India, it talks about all these different communities, and also they talk about the Eurasians. And so probably the most famous Eurasian in the early part of Hong Kong's history was Sir Robert Ho Tong. And people know the name because he was very wealthy. Mm-hmm. He was one of the founders of Hong Kong University, but he was also the first non-British person to live on the Peak. And so that name and that history is really important. I think that we need to keep a hold on to that because what makes Hong Kong special is the unique history that it has. You know, it was this entreport. It had people from all sorts of different cultures melting together, working together effectively. Okay, the goal was to primarily make money, and they did a very good job of that, as is the way with Hong Kong. But that's what is very special about us. And I think that, you know, to some respects, even Singapore and Malaysia, you know, as Malaya, they also do sort of talk about this history. And we need to hold on to that because it's important to remember that that is how Hong Kong became what it is now, you know, one of the most amazing cities in the world. So I think it's important that people hold on to those histories. And that's what we also look to do, you know. So we're doing actually a history talk at Chung King Mansions. We're going to be doing a tour there a couple of months from now. And again, you know, that's a melting pot of all sorts of people from around the world. Even when my own mother came to Hong Kong in the mid-60s, it had just opened. She stayed there. You know, she stayed in Chungking Mansions back then. So it's really interesting, the history that goes on there. And there's also these links to these Eurasian third culture kids. So that's why we're doing that tour.

0: So it's really interesting. You can look at the data. So there was a big growth in the amount of people that identify as Eurasian in sort of the late 70s and early 80s. And it's all linked to globalization and commerce. There were a lot more people coming to this part of the world from other parts of the world in the sort of the 70s and 80s, mainly seeking work or opportunity. And so you started to see a real, like a big bang in sort of mixed culture individuals from the 70s and 80s onwards. And I think back then it was probably less commonplace. But now you look at the different schools in Hong Kong, and certainly there are so many different Eurasian kids, you know, all over Hong Kong. And so two of our committee members are teachers in Hong Kong. And so one of the things they're also looking to do is, you know, bring people to speak into schools, to talk to students there, because they want them to understand that there is this feeling and belonging that they can also be associated with. But I do think it's different. I think these days people really see themselves as also being Eurasian. It's starting to become a lot more commonplace, particularly young people. And, you know, my own son is, Elian is 3.5 years old, you know, and he is very Eurasian because, you know, my wife Aisha grew up in Hong Kong, but she's Indian. I'm Eurasian. My mother is Eurasian. Both my grandparents are Eurasian. So it's almost like generational. My dad was British. So he will grow up, and I look at a lot of his friends, and there's a lot of kids that would be like mixed, you know, third culture kids, I would call them, you know, with these mixed cultural identities. And so I think it's become a lot more accepted and commonplace for that to be a thing, rather than you to be the passport that you hold.
1: And I love that. I feel like young generations in Hong Kong as well, maybe even though I felt like I had a happy, open-minded childhood growing up here in Hong Kong as well myself, but I do feel like younger generations today have so many opportunities to be open-minded and to explore different people's cultures and be curious and learn. And the uptake's really wonderful. Like, I speak to a lot of local school students here on Open Space on Tuesday and Thursday nights here on RTHK Radio 3 at 9 p.m. on In the Common Room with Alison Howe. And I talk to local students here, and they'll talk about how at their school they have cultural showcases, and it moves beyond that flags, food, fashion. It moves into something a little bit richer and deeper, and really understanding one another, and maybe understanding family dynamics, and maybe understanding history and everything else. And I find it really, and I know there's always going to be work to be done when it comes to, you know, embracing the differences of others. That's a problem around the world, isn't it? But I do love to see that in Hong Kong. And I think it's one of the things that keeps drawing people like you and I back to the city. It was hard to leave because it's so wonderful to know that it does feel like there are opportunities for everyone to be welcome.
0: Yeah.
1: So, tell us a little bit more about where people can get involved with the Eurasian Society, support, find out more, etc., etc.
0: Yep, so easiest is go to eurasiansociety.com. There's lots of information on our website. We're on all the social pages, LinkedIn, Instagram, Facebook, Twitter, so people can follow us on all of those pages. We also have a WhatsApp community group of a few hundred individuals, so there's multiple ways people can stay in touch. If people want to reach out to me directly, I'm always going to respond to them. I'm one of the few people that responds to everybody's messages on LinkedIn. So anybody listening can reach out to me. We also host, as I said, a lot of different events. We have an event coming up at the end of this month at the Victoria Recreation Club in Deepwater Bay. It's our annual sort of summer barbecue, so we'll probably have 30-40 people there. Kids are welcome. You know, we can rent like kayaks, SUPs, go swimming off the pier. It's really nice. And then we typically also host events at places like the Club Lusitano, which has also got a very interesting Eurasian history in Central, and also even at the Indian Recreation Club in Sokhum Po. We've been hosting events there. So look, we are constantly doing things. Pretty much every month we've got an event on. So anybody who's interested, just reach out to us, and myself or any other members of the committee, I'm sure we'll get back to you. And please do get in touch.
1: Mark, it's been wonderful to speak with you. Thank you so much for joining us on Brunch today. This is Honey Root and Where I Belong.

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You're listening to Brunch. We'll be back with you soon, taking us up to some news at 11. 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

0: RTHK, the news at 11 with Robert Kemp. The Buildings Department has charged four people and two companies in connection with the major building repair work at Wangfoot Court, where a fire last November killed 168 people. It says the charges cover 259 offences. Nancy Karim reports.
1: The Buildings Department charged works consultancy firm Willpower Architects and main contractor Prestige Construction and Engineering. It also charged four individuals: Willpower Director Wong Hap Yin, the registered inspector employed by the company, Ung Yuk, and two Prestige directors, Hao Hua Kin and Hawkin Yip. The department says the two firms allegedly allowed the use of non-fire retardant scaffold nets and non-fire retardant foam boards to block windows. It also alleged they removed escape staircase windows, covering them with non-fire retardant materials.
0: The Philippine Coast Guard says at least five people have died and 87 remain unaccounted for after a fire broke out yesterday evening on a ferry near Palawan. Antis Wong reports.
2: The fire on the MV June Aster broke out when the vessel was about 2 kilometres offshore. Video shared by the Coast Guard on Facebook showed it completely engulfed in flames. A Coast Guard captain told a local radio station that the ship's manifest had 134 passengers and crew. He said rescue and firefighting operations were ongoing. Tracking data from marine traffic showed the June Aster had departed from Manila.
0: Shenzhen Airlines will start flying from Shenzhen to Sydney on December the 14th. In a statement, Sydney Airport said there would be four weekly flights. He said the airline would use Airbus A330-300 planes and that the new service would support an estimated 100,000 passengers each year. US President Donald Trump has promised that every American adult will be given $5,000 from the federal government if his Republican Party succeeds in keeping control of Congress in midterm elections. He did not say where the money would come from, only that the country was making so much money. And US President Donald Trump has predicted that the war with Iran will end after the US midterm elections in November. He said this was because Tehran was trying to influence the vote, but would not be able to hold out anymore in the face of U.S. economic pressure. He was speaking to reporters at Joint Base Andrews.
3: I think the war will end immediately after the election.
4: Because
3: they can't hold out any longer. They're desperate to try and affect the election so that we can get a nice, weak group of people in there and leave them alone and let them have their nuclear weapon. All they want is a nuclear weapon. And if they had a nuclear weapon, the whole world is in deep trouble.
0: The Wall Street Journal is reporting that White House advisers, including Vice President J.D. Vance and Secretary of State Marco Rubio, have privately warned Trump that the conflict with Iran could extend through the remainder of his presidency. Yields on long-term U.S. government bonds have risen after the size of a government bond buyback disappointed markets. Traders had thought it could have reached $10 billion U.S. dollars or more based on the comments of U.S. Treasury Secretary Scott Bessent. Carlos Escuete reports.
5: The yield on the 10-year Treasury bond hit a three-year high above 4.85%. Yields also climbed on the 30-year. The rise came after the Treasury Department announced it was tripling buybacks of long-term government bonds to $6 billion U.S. dollars. That was part of a strategy announced last month by Treasury Secretary Scott Bessent to calm the bond market. The jump in yields also came as Brent oil prices jumped above $100 a barrel for the first time since late July.
0: Apple has unveiled its latest generation of iPhones, including a foldable version called Duo. Bob O'Donnell is an analyst with Technalysis Research.
6: I think what the Duo does is it raises all boats. I think you're going to see a lot more people look at foldables as an interesting new alternative. I do think Apple, you know, will probably steal some sales from Samsung and some of these other foldable devices, but I also think we're going to see more people

0: Giving credence to this idea of a foldable design, and it, you know, we could see it raise up to maybe 10% of the market. It's never going to become the mainstream, not for a very long time, but I think in the near term we could see a significant growth.
1: EU's climate monitor says August was the hottest single month ever recorded globally. In response to the assessment by the Copernicus Climate Change Service, the UN warned that until humanity weaned itself off fossil fuels, planet would only push deeper into uncharted territory. Now the weather, sunny periods, dry during the day, one or two showers later. Temperatures currently 30 degrees, humidity 52%. The news from RTHK.

Mae Stevens and Earn It here on RTHK Radio 3. You're listening to Brunch This Morning with me, Cruzy McCalligan. It's 11:07 a.m. on this beautiful day. It's creeping up in temperature, but I will say it is still a very acceptable 54% humidity, everybody. So let's not complain. This is Stans, and here she comes again.

0: Thursday. It's after 11. This week on Check In at 11, Alicia Bermatloub is speaking with Majid Ahmed Raza, a Hong Kong-based content creator, about why fashion is his main content creation and how creativity plays a big role in what he does. So take it away, Alicia.
1: Today, we're joined by a Hong Kong-based content creator, Majid Ahmed Raza, who's focused on fashion and using content to connect with people locally and beyond. Thank you so much for being here, Raza.
2: Thank you for having me. It's a pleasure.
1: So to start us off, could you introduce yourself for our listeners? Like, tell us who you are, what you create, and like what your fashion content is mainly about.
2: So I'm a Hong Kong-based content creator. Well, I make more fashion content, and I make like I try to add other things, do other things as well. I've done a few vlogs and like styling people and stuff like that. Oh. And I usually post on Instagram and stuff like that. That's about it.
1: You say that you mainly focused on fashion. How did you first get into fashion content creation?
2: It's funny, actually. I never really thought of making content, but around like secondary school, like form five, there used to be these fashion content creators, also Hong Kong based, and they were like quite popping off and they were like quite famous. Mm. And then that's how I saw their page. And then my friends saw it as well. And at that time, I used to like really like to dress up and like try different styles and aesthetics. And then my friends told me to like try content creation. At first, I was really hesitant, but after like a few more people told me that, oh, you do have the personality to create content. So I was like, I'll give it a go. So that's how it started.
1: And after giving it a go, when was it then that you realized, oh, this is my thing?
2: I think my account started off quite slow. Mm-hmm. And there was this one reel that really popped off for me. I think I got around 100K, 100 to 160,000 views within a day.
1: Oh, wow.
2: And I also gained like a few hundred followers within a day.
1: Mm.
2: And that was like the first big thing for me. And then after my friends saw it, after my family saw it, my sisters, and then they were all like, you should take this seriously. At that point, I was like, maybe I should, because it's not a coincidence.
1: You know?
2: It, like so many people that liked it as well.
1: Yeah, and so many people post online, but not everyone gets all the likes, views, and followers.
2: Yeah.
1: Let's talk about Hong Kong. You know, it is such a unique city. What role does Hong Kong play in your content? Do you feel like Hong Kong influences your style, your topics, or even your shooting locations?
2: I would say Hong Kong does play a big part, especially like aesthetic-wise and shooting location. Aesthetic-wise, I would say, like, Hong Kong has a very diverse aesthetic. They have a lot of different styles and aesthetics. And, like, people from all over are in Hong Kong. Like, different race, skin color, and, like, body build, all that. And that's why it, like, has more of this, like, diversity, which what makes people want to try new stuff. Like, you see others wearing something new, and then you want to try that as well. As for shooting locations, I feel like it does play a big part because of making content, it allowed me to like visit more places I've never been to, actually. Like, I used to like not like going out, not going that far from where I live. And then once I started creating content, I needed to look for new places and try to be more different. So it allowed me to explore Hong Kong more as well.
1: So I think Hong Kong does play a big role in your content creation.
2: Yes.

0: But if we talk about opportunities in Hong Kong, what would you say about that? Have you seen more opportunities building time by time, like brand collaborations, event, community support? What's been your experience?
1: I think there's been more brands reaching out to Hong Kong-based content creators. Mm-hmm. I've seen big brands mm-hmm. have reached out to Hong Kong-based content creators. Not me, but other content creators.
0: Yeah.
1: But I've also like received quite a few DMs from some local brands to do some modeling for them, shoot. And but I haven't really gotten to do that because that is not something I want to do right now, currently. Mm. Yes, maybe in the future.
0: Mm. And why is that?
1: I feel like I want to be more on the other side, which is I want to style people more than get styled by someone.
0: Yeah. I see. Yes. You do say that you've done a few videos on styling people. Who have those people been?
1: So far, I've only recorded two, but I've styled my friend and my sister. And I've styled a lot of random people, actually. People who DM me. They're like, oh, I really like your style. Where do you get your clothes? And I'll tell them. And then I'll be like, oh, maybe I can style you. Mm. And then, but I've never gotten to record those because I want that to be more of like a experience for now. I want to, because that was when I was like, oh, am I really good at this? And I was trying out like styling people from like other countries and like different bodies and like, you know, all shapes and sizes.
0: So from what I'm hearing, it feels like you're directing yourself more towards styling, is it?
1: Yeah. I always wanted to be like I always like to play around with my own style as well. And then I've helped like 4 or 5 of my different friends find their styles. And then ever since like secondary school started, like since form one, all my friends used to come up to me and were like, oh, I have this event, I have this party I need to go to or somewhere, what should I wear? And that's how I was like, oh, maybe stylist. But then I was like, oh, maybe I should just study or like play basketball or like other stuff. But then once I got into content creation, now I'm like, maybe I should go with styling.
0: Yeah, I think you should, honestly. And can you walk us through your process? Like, how do you even plan your content?
1: I think my content starts with the outfit first. I would have a certain piece of clothes, like a shirt or like a new pair of pants I bought that I want to style. So I would go based off of that. And then actually, it's quite funny, since it was summer holidays, I would be up at like 4 a.m. in the morning trying to style my outfits. And then I would ask my sisters and my friends. I would ask my friend, I would send them pictures on Instagram. I would be like, oh, bro, is this outfit nice? Should I go with this one? And then I would just keep trying new outfits until I find one that I feel comfortable in. And then after I found the outfit, I usually look for a location which matches the aesthetic of the outfit. And then after that, I usually go out and go there and film the reel or like takes pictures and stuff, and then I get home and I edit my video, and then I
0: so you do everything yourself, even the filming?
1: No, the filming is usually my friend who's helping me film.
0: Nice. Before we do finish off, you do know that like platforms move quickly, the algorithm everything. Sometimes even content creators lose their reach, and then they're like, what do we do? How do we get that back? Does that any time stresses you out, or you know?
1: It does stress me out a lot at least. I did like recently lose a lot of my reach, and I lost quite a few followers as well. But I was like, because I fell into this trap of making the same thing over and over again, and then people get tired of seeing the same thing over and over again. So it was like, even if I was a viewer, I would be tired of seeing someone post the same thing over and over again. So I was like, oh, maybe I should try something new. And once I did try something new, and I tried to reach like newer audiences. So that's how I got out of that trap.
0: So basically content creators have to come up with something new every single time. Cannot be repetitive. That's tough, honestly. Because you have to be so creative, then, it means.
1: I mean, it's creativity is like a big, it plays a big part.
0: I see. And for young creators in Hong Kong, including yourself, who would want to start fashion content, what's one mistake you would tell them to avoid? Like, don't do it.
1: I would say don't go for the trend. If you're starting off, I would understand. But find your niche, I would say. Find something that speaks to you, makes you feel comfortable. Sometimes you have to like reach out of your comfort zone as well, which is kind of scary sometimes, because you'll be scared of getting judged. And once you start off,

0: there will be a lot of people who will judge you and who you will be scared. And the people around you will also judge you, like the people you know. So I would say don't be afraid to try new things. Don't be afraid of judgment.
1: Thank you so much for sharing your journey and your insights for my listeners. To wrap up, is there anything you want to tell people before we go? Like, where can they find you or what can they expect from you next?
0: You guys can find me on my Instagram page. It's _XRAZ_. Yes. And then what you could expect from me, I would say you could expect more styling videos. And then
1: I'm looking forward to that.
0: Yeah. I'll style people other than my friends as well. I'll try to reach, like, try to get more collabs with local content creators as well. And then hopefully I'll start stepping out of my comfort zone and making more vlogs and about my daily life and stuff as well.
1: Once again, thank you so much for joining us today.
0: You're welcome.
1: And that's it for Check In at 11.

0: Sandy Skins, and you better stop here on RTHK Radio 3. You're listening to Brunch This Morning with me, Cruzy McCallaghan. Many thanks to Alicia. Alicia Bermatlube for this week's check-in at 11. This is Kane Brown and Marshmello and Miles on it.
1: New truck.

0: on it.
1: Under the Kindergarten Education Scheme, the registration certificate for kindergarten admission is used as a registration document. 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You can apply through the Education Bureau website or iAmSmart. 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

0: Phoebe and Jackson Wang and Feeling Lucky on RTHK Radio 3. Let's take a little look at the weather forecast for today. Sunny periods, dry during the day, one or two showers later. Moderate east to northeasterly winds, fresh offshore and on high ground. The outlook, mainly fine and dry with morning temperatures falling slightly tomorrow. Windier with a few showers over the weekend. Locally, the northeast monsoon is affecting the coast of southern China. 31 degrees Celsius at the observatory and 53% humidity. I'll be back soon. Time for some news highlights.
1: The Buildings Department has charged four people and two companies in connection with the major building repair work at Wangfoot Court, where a fire last November killed 168 people. It said the charges cover 259 offences. The Philippine Coast Guard says at least five people have died and 87 remain unaccounted for after a fire broke out yesterday evening on a ferry near Palawan. And Shenzhen Airlines will start flying from Shenzhen to Sydney on December the 14th. In a statement, Sydney Airport said there would be four weekly flights. The new Smart EHK.

Janet Jackson on RTHK Radio 3 there with Guiding Light. It's 11:34 a.m. Stick around soon in studio. I'm going to be joined by Disha Nishal. She is an inventor, a chemical engineering student, a poet, a national level swimmer, a chess medalist, a non-profit founder, and holds the patent for a sanitary napkin made entirely from agricultural waste. I hope you've been more productive with your morning than you should have been. This is John Newman in Guiding Light. When you're

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0: Fiela's Baxter and Freedom of the Night here on RTHK Radio 3. You're listening to Brunch, and my final guest for the programme today is a remarkable person. I'm joined in studio by Disha Nishal. She is already, at the age of just 19, an inventor, a chemical engineering student, a poet, a national level swimmer, a chess medalist, a non-profit founder. And one of the things I'm so fascinated to chat to you about, Disha, is the fact that you are the holder of a patent for a sanitary napkin made entirely from agricultural waste. So your innovation, Irvi Wellness, transforms barley straw farm waste into eco-friendly hygiene products, tackling both environmental impact and menstrual equity. Absolutely amazing. Welcome to Brunch.
1: Thank you so much for having me.
0: It's so fantastic to have you. I don't even know how you have the time to come. You sound like someone who hasn't stopped ever since the moment you were born.
1: It's my pleasure to be here.
0: Absolutely amazing. Disha, what first sparked the idea for creating sanitary pads from agricultural waste?
1: So I grew up in India. And I think growing up, especially in the north region of India, especially, for us, smog and winter is slightly the same thing. Mm-hmm. And the numbers, especially during the winter season, are staggering. I mean, the whole issue of farm waste burning is linked to around 2 million deaths per year.
0: Just in India. 2 million from farm waste burning.
1: Yes.
0: Oh, my goodness.
1: And during the peak burning season, I mean, the air quality index of the capital goes above and beyond 500, which is roughly equivalent to smoking like a dozen cigarettes per day. Mm. So a huge part of it actually came from that, because farmers don't have any other economically feasible way of getting rid of this farm waste. And at the same time, we did a lot of sanitary napkin donations back in high school. Mm. Now, while I felt great about that, I learned that a single pad can take up from 500 to 800 years to decompose. Mm. And we're solving one problem, which is dignity and safety for women, but we're also putting the planet at risk. So that contradiction is kind of what sparked the idea of Irvi.
0: Absolutely amazing. But to even think about how to start making this possible, why barley straw and what made it suitable for hygiene products?
1: So, I mean, whenever I've been asked this question, I think I try to think of the most perfect answer, but there was no such revelation. I mean, there was 2 years of research that kind of went into it. And then barley seemed like a great source, because the industry that has malting, brewing, and also animal

0: how did that chemical engineering background help shape the invention?
1: So, I mean, the first thing that I would say is I don't cry anymore when I read a material science sheet. So that definitely helped. And I know might be around a lab, but I will say the chemical engineering definitely, it gives you a lot of grit and dedication because you're so used to failing that you're not scared anymore, which is great for any entrepreneurship spirit.
0: Yes.
1: So that definitely helped a lot. And I mean, my university has been incredibly helpful in the terms of also the technical users. I've met most of the people working in my team through my degree. So it's been one of the most foundational aspects of that.
0: Oh, that's wonderful to hear. So you've done a lot of this product development from here in Hong Kong
1: yes.
0: as well, have you? Oh, that's really interesting. And what's that like? What's that kind of product development, chemical engineering, entrepreneurship ecosystem from HKUST like?
1: I mean, I think it's so supportive, and I say that, I mean, huge shout out to my professors, especially Marshall. I mean, they've been incredibly supportive, and most of my funding, luckily, has come through competitions or grants that the university has organized. I do not really want to involve investors at this stage because I don't want to push my product into profits and then increase the overall cost of the pads in itself. Because my whole goal and purpose of starting this is that sanitary napkins become so inexpensive that people around the world can afford them easily.
0: Because period poverty is a huge problem
1: globally.
0: Right. And so this is what you're trying to do is keep your costs low,
1: yes.
0: solve an environmental problem and solve this period problem, menstrual equity issue as well. Unbelievably remarkable. So what challenges have you faced as you've turned your idea into a patent? Because you have a patent for this.
1: I mean, to be very honest, I think when you kind of pave your own way through it, because getting a patent is a very vague process. I think that's the best way I can put it. It's really hard to describe because a patent is not like an achievement, I would say. I mean, throughout my life, whenever I've achieved something, whether it's good grades or whether it's an award, I've always had like a scale and a rubric and a mark scheme to know what I'm doing wrong, to know how to get there. But through the patent process, you don't have any steps. You can be rejected the first time you apply for it with no feedback. So it's so thrilling, but it's also quite risky to just put all of your work into it. And I've managed all the paperwork by myself. I've also done all of the technical literature reviews and everything. So I think more than the technical challenges, which was like cold emailing people, factory visits, it was the mental rewiring that was the most challenging. Because knowing that now after the patent, I see success so much more differently. Because again, I think I've said this before, but you cannot compare your dreams to someone else's. You can compare success and you can compare like other metrics. But this patent brought me one step closer to a dream of mine. And that's not something comparable.
0: Oh my goodness me, Tisha, you're incredible. And now we talk specifically about sustainable hygiene products, because this is a really interesting area of innovation where you could be tackling global period, plastic period hygiene waste on a huge scale.
1: Right.
0: Do you see even greater potential for innovation in this space?
1: Of course. I mean, I think one of the biggest problems of the world today is that women have to choose between three staggering options, which is either you choose harsh toxin dioxin-laced pads, which the WHO themselves have said increases your risk of cervical cancer, which is the inorganic segment, or you go ahead and you spend 5 to 6 times that amount to go for the safe and biodegradable options. And those, again, do not have any mass accessibility. Or the rural women in huge parts of Africa, Asia, are still stuck on using cloth, which introduces them to life-threatening UTIs. So these three issues, which should not exist, can be solved by one simple thing, that is repurposing of agricultural waste. And I think I definitely want to build a monopoly in this domain. I want to replace all of the inorganic pads out there. And I just want to make the sustainable and the safe option also affordable at the same time.
0: And where would you want to see these sold and used by? Just around the world? Just global ambitions?
1: Yeah, global ambitions for sure. I think we'd definitely start with mainland in India, because 80 to 90% of the women in these regions use pads and prefer them over tampons, because we're not into tampons yet. And in Europe and US, I probably don't see it right at the moment because we're not getting into tampons, but definitely one day and hopefully in the next 2-3 years.
0: Yeah. Oh my gosh. Amazing. You were also a poet, which is super fun to hear because you are a scientist. You are a very clever, cool scientist. But you're a poet. How has creativity influenced your science work, and how do you balance all those different parts of yourself?
1: So, interestingly, I was told that, oh, you're a poet and you're a chemical engineer. Does that mean you like to write poetry in the chemistry lab? And that's not what I do. But yeah, I think a lot of people tend to put poetry and science at opposite ends of a spectrum, which for me

0: it's always been the same idea, just maybe in different clothes. Mm. Because poetry is also about noticing something that goes unnoticed and overlooked in day-to-day life and writing something beautiful about that. And I think invention is about a very similar thing. I mean, it's stopping looking at problems that you see day-to-day that no one else stops to ask why they're happening and trying your own bit and your passion to solving it. So poetry is the way that I see the world. And yes, science gives me the tools to kind of build a bridge to get to my goals. But I think poetry is the reason why I keep going.
1: Mm, amazing. And you were also a national level swimmer. As I said, I'm exhausted just listening to you. You should tell us a little bit about that, about how things like swimming and chess as well, because you play chess. How are those things shaping your mindset? Because I think a lot of the time, and you're already at Hong Kong University, people are talking more and more about interdisciplinary study, right? So you're embodying this in your interests, in the experiences you've had and the things you're interested in and how you're applying them. Tell us a little bit more.
0: I think that's a great question, first of all, because connecting those three, I think I haven't thought of that before. But in terms of swimming, I think swimming teaches, or at least taught me when I was doing the race, which I was terrible at, by the way, but it was a 200-meter race. And in the middle of it, you realize that it's just you, even if, because you can't even see around you, like who you're competing with. And it's just your own rhythm that keeps you going. So it taught me that no one else can do the breathing for you. It's just, it's survival at its rawest. Mm. And for chess, I think it taught me quite a different lesson, which is that sometimes the best move that you make does not have to be like the loudest one or something that grabs immediate attention. It could be something that gets overlooked and you realize five moves too late that it was actually something that saved you a lot of trouble. So I think to build anything from scratch, you need maybe the lungs of a swimmer and the patience of a chess player to keep going.
1: Oh, remarkable. These are all very different communities. Like, I'm sure the poetry community is one thing, you know, competitive swimming, competitive chess, science and technology development. What do you find across all these different ecosystems? Because collaboration is how we will solve the problems of the future, right? I'm a huge believer in that. We have to work together. Are you finding that that's something that's happening more and more, that people are being open to work together? Have you had a couple of hurdles with that? And what do you think gets in the way of progress when people aren't coming together to work together?
0: Right. I think it's a great question again. And I think collaboration, luckily for me, I've had experience with a lot of amazing people. I mean, we started actually a nonprofit for this, a similar thing. So I started something called Let Us Bloom back in high school, where we were all about actually creating these communities where people from different backgrounds, whether it's music or whether it's people with disabilities that have an interest towards science, and they actually come together and they talk about their learnings. And our biggest takeaway was that at its rawest, most learnings are very similar in nature, but people like to differentiate themselves to feel unique. But when you find a community, even if it's, as you said, different community of poets or like maybe even writers or musicians, but end of the day, everybody just wants to create a space for themselves. Everybody wants to feel like they belong. And one of the biggest problems that maybe not collaborating enough or staying with your own community or just your like-minded people that can create is definitely you get into a wall, right? And you get into this space where you're completely you have the same echoing ideas and you kind of get stuck with that with no new variety, no new diversity. So you're never really growing.
1: I really love that. I remember talking to a previous guest once about like when are you challenging an idea or are you contributing to the discussion? I think contribution's really important.
0: Very true.
1: When you talk about Irvi Wellness, what comes next? So right now, these pads, these sanitary pads are not being made mass scale.
0: No.
1: So what stage are you at? What has to happen next? What does that process look like?
0: Yeah, so again, it's a very extensive process right now. We're perfecting our prototyping. We hope to get all of our licenses cleared by the end of this year. Again, as I mentioned before, I'm doing everything bootstrapped with just grants. We're consistently looking for competition so we can get a little more capital and then continue the prototyping stage. But I do not want to skip even a single license or a test, even if it's optional, because I feel like this is such an important part of your like intimate cycle every month. Like, it's touching people's bodies. So I don't want to rush into it. And I feel like our pads will only reach the shelves when I feel like we've earned the right to do that.
1: Do you have guinea pigs? Do you have people testing them for you? How does it work? Do you have to recruit friends? Do you have to have special kinds of people?
0: So the sanitary napkin industry itself, they don't allow you to test in humans until you've passed all of the technical tests.
1: Fascinating. Okay.
0: So yeah, so we go through those first and then I'll probably be my first critic. That's one of the things I hope to do.
1: Yeah. Okay. Wonderful. And where can people go to learn more about you?

0: you and follow your journey and see more of the things that you're achieving, Disha?
1: Right. So I think my LinkedIn would be one of the perfect spaces, and also Ovi Wellness themselves, we have a LinkedIn page for the company. So, I mean, I'll spell my name out. Maybe it's Disha, and then Nischal is a little bit complicated for people to spell. So it goes N-I-S-C-H-A-L. So I'm on LinkedIn, and then Ovi Wellness is on LinkedIn as well. And that's probably where people can
0: learn
1: more.
0: And Ovi Wellness is U-R-V-I.
1: Yes.
0: Wellness. Perfect. Disha, it's been really wonderful speaking with you this
1: it's
0: morning.
1: Been amazing.
0: Thank
1: I've
0: you
1: had a good
0: so,
1: time.
0: So much for joining us on Brunch. It's been wonderful. And thanks to my other guest earlier today too, Mark Francis, the founder of the Eurasian Society here in Hong Kong. Taking us up to the news, this is Florence and the Machine and one of my favourites, Dog Days Are Over. I'll be back again with you tomorrow for Friday. Stick around for the brew.

0: RTHK, the news at 12 with Robert Camp. The Buildings Department has charged four people and two companies in connection with the major building repair work at Wongfoot Court, where a fire last November killed 168 people. So the charges cover 259 offences. Nasri Karim reports.
1: The Buildings Department charged works consultancy firm Willpower Architects and main contractor Prestige Construction and Engineering. It also charged four individuals, Willpower Director Wong Hap Yin, the registered inspector employed by the company, Ung Yuk, and two Prestige directors, Hao Hua Kin and Hawkin Yip. The department says the two firms allegedly allowed the use of non-fire-retardant scaffold nets and non-fire-retardant foam boards to block windows. It also alleged they removed escape staircase windows, covering them with non-fire-retardant materials.
0: Pakistan's Federal Minister for Commerce, Jam Kamal Khan, says the China-Pakistan Economic Corridor, a major plank of the Belt and Road Initiative, had turned his country into a hub that connects Central Asia and Western China with ports. He was speaking at the Belt and Road Summit in Wanchai.
2: The Belt and Road Initiative represents a transformative vision of a global community with a shared future, and over the past decade has inspired nations to accelerate development, unlock economic opportunity, and deepen cultural ties.
0: The minister also invited Chief Executive John Lee to visit Pakistan. The Philippine Coast Guard says at least five people have died and dozens remain unaccounted for after a fire broke out yesterday evening on a ferry near Palawan. Maltese Wong reports.
3: The fire on the MV June Aster broke out when the vessel was about 2 kilometres offshore. Video shared by the Coast Guard on Facebook showed it completely engulfed in flames. A Coast Guard captain told a local radio station that the ship's manifest had 134 passengers and crew. He said rescue and firefighting operations were ongoing. Tracking data from marine traffic showed the June Aster had departed from Manila.
0: Shenzhen Airlines will start flying from Shenzhen to Sydney on December the 14th. In a statement, Sydney Airport said there would be four weekly flights. It said the airline would use Airbus A330-300 planes and that the new service would support an estimated 100,000 passengers each year. US President Donald Trump has promised that every American adult would be given $5,000 from the federal government if his Republican Party succeeds in keeping control of Congress in midterm elections. He did not say where the money would come from, only that the country was making so much money. Yields on long-term US government bonds have risen after the size of a government bond buyback disappointed markets. Traders had thought it could have reached $10 billion or more, based on the comments of US Treasury Secretary Scott Bessent. Carlos Escuete reports.
4: The yield on the 10-year Treasury bond hit a three-year high above 4.85%. Yields also climbed on the 30-year. The rise came after the Treasury Department announced it was tripling buybacks of long-term government bonds to $6 billion. That was part of a strategy announced last month by Treasury Secretary Scott Bessent to calm the bond market. The jump in yields also came as Brent oil prices jumped above $100 a barrel for the first time since late July.
0: Apple has unveiled its latest generation of iPhones, including a foldable version called Duo. Bob O'Donnell is an analyst with Technalysis Research.
5: I think what the Duo does is it raises all boats. I think you're going to see a lot more people look at foldables as an interesting new alternative. I do think Apple, you know, will probably steal some sales from Samsung and some of these other foldable devices, but I also think we're going to see more people giving credence to this idea of a foldable design, and it, you know, we could see it raise up to maybe 10% of the market. It's never going to become the mainstream, not for a very long time, but I think in the near term we could see a significant growth.
0: The EU's climate monitor says August was the hottest single month ever recorded globally. In response to the assessment by the Copernicus Climate Change Service, the UN warned that until humanity weaned itself off fossil fuels, the planet would only push deeper into uncharted territory. Now the weather, mainly fine and dry, becoming cloudy with one or two showers later, moderate east to north-easterly winds, fresh offshore and on high ground. Looking ahead, mainly fine and dry during the day, tomorrow morning temperatures falling slightly, windier over the weekend, more showers in some areas later on Saturday to Sunday. Temperature of the observatory is going to be 31 degrees. The

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2: Thursday. Hello. Good on you, welcome along. It is The Brew once again until 2 o'clock with me, Phil. It means Brewed in HK time. That's what we do at this hour on a Thursday. And John Primer's going to join us live from Cleveland in a bit with another selection of the best original music from Hong Kong's talented, super talented artists and bands. Today, new releases from the Red Stripes, Naughty, Doppler Drive, the Philharmonic Orchestra, Warrior Monk, and a killer track from Brian Vallejo. Then at 1:25, we are honoured. Chef Jason Black is back. He's just going to do every few weeks from now on. From the Western Cape of South Africa, where right now it's a chilly 14 degrees first thing in the morning. And today is all about herbs and what you can do with them. And there is one particular thing you can do with some herbs, that's for sure. And it's not really going anywhere near the dinner plate.

0: Mosquitoes can transmit many different infections. 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

0: So, that is our little first double slice of Brooding HK talent. To tell you more, our friend John Primer, all the way from Cleveland, Ohio. How are you today?
1: I'm good. Phil, how are you? And hi, Hong Kong. Hey. Nice to talk to you all for a little bit here.
0: Yeah, lovely, John. Super duper. John's chosen all the music today and flicking through them to work out which order to put stuff in. Everything's kind of, you know, got a bit of volume to it, hasn't it? But that's John's style, and that's what we love.
1: Yeah, a little bit.
0: What did we kick off with then?
1: A little bit. Okay, well, the first song we kicked off with is, we've got a bunch of new releases today, and this is one. That was from the Red Stripes, a song called Do the Dog. They've got a new album
0: from the Year of the Dog,
1: and it's
0: maybe.
1: Called, yeah, and the new album they've got out is called Go Ska.
0: Yeah.
1: And it's on Bandcamp. They're
0: that is a very
1: Spotify
0: cool thing
1: time.
0: To do. If anybody hasn't seen Bandcamp, Jared, our mate from Aussie, who comes on Tuesdays, he's a massive fan of that. I think he only ever takes music from Australia from Bandcamp. And John, it's pretty cool because you can just pay what you want, can't you? So they get something.
1: Yeah. Yeah, you can. So, that's pretty cool.
0: Yeah,
1: so,
0: it is. Anyway,
1: so that was song number one. And the second song that we heard, that was from Brian Vallejo. And that's called Heaven Sold Me Out.
0: Yeah.
1: Which is a bit different for Brian. Well, Brian's got a trio together now. And so I'm waiting. They're in the re-studio now, so I'm hoping to get a couple early files and we can play some of that in the near future.
0: Brian Vallejo is a top musician, and when we first started playing stuff from him, it was, on the whole, quite mellow and reflective. And boy, it's not anymore, is it?
1: Well, the trio is a bit different.
0: Different,
1: But it's really, really good, yeah.
0: Yeah, fantastic. So. All right, John. So I bumped into one of the fabulous fellows from the AIA Carnival yesterday, and he was basically saying, oh, make sure you come down. And I'm like, that's my mate's gig. And he's like, I know. So tell us what's happening.
1: Okay, yeah. AIA launch Friday Night Live this week at Vitality Park.
0: Yep.
1: Starts at 7 o'clock with Spirit of 77. Mm-hmm. Then at 8 is Four Tune Fellas, and that's headed up by Ron, who's the leader of Papa Jack.
0: Okay.
1: And at 9 p.m., the band Come One is on, and these are all guys who work at Tom Lee.
0: Oh, right.
1: So their musicianship is really good. They do a lot of 70s stuff, a little bit of progressive.
0: Yeah.
1: And some nights they close out with some really killer Pink Floyd renditions. So it's a good show. It's open to the public, free. So go on down and check out some good music. And it starts early. So when Come One is done, then you can go hit your favorite club and continue the night.
0: Yes. Brilliant. Let's move on with the carnival. Tell us about the next track.
1: Okay, the next track, this is another new release. It was just released over the weekend. This is from Warrior Monk.
0: Yeah.
1: And this is a song called Carnival.

0: That was the new release from Warrior Monk called Carnival,
1: Yeah.
0: and you can catch that on Spotify. So, give it a listen, check out some of their other original materials, and they will be playing around town soon. So keep an eye out for them
1: Brilliant.
0: and check them out. They put on a really good live show.
1: I bet they
0: And
1: do.
0: speaking of live,
1: Yep, go on.
0: stuff, we'll just go real quick. Tonight, over at the Aftermath, it's a Japanese quiz night. So
1: Oh,
0: you
1: yeah.
0: can go down and test your knowledge on Japan, everything from music, cities, the whole nine yards. So that
1: Sake.
0: starts at 7.

0: at the aftermath. And the launch has a night on tonight. It's all original music starting at 7 with Midnight Molly, A Square, Mourning Thy Truth, Dr. Olab, and Freelance Lamb. So if
1: Gosh.
0: you're looking to go check some live music out tonight, there's a couple venues to go see what's happening.
1: Right.
0: So
1: Well,
0: check it out.
1: I think right now we're doing okay for time because we've got 2 4-minute songs to get through, and I always hate it when I have to give them a haircut. Don't think I do today. So tell us what our
0: Yep.
1: next one is.
0: Okay, the next one. This is another new release. The album was released on Saturday, and this is the Philharmonic Orchestra, and this is a song called Thrill My Soul.

0: new EP.
1: Yep.
0: And Everything Today, except for the Red Stripes, who are on Bandcamp, everybody else is on Spotify.
1: They're probably
0: So
1: on Bandcamp as
0: check them
1: well, some of
0: out.
1: these guys, right? I'm sure they are.
0: Yeah,
1: Yeah, yeah, yeah.
0: exactly. So, the new Red Stripes album is really good. All these new albums are really, really good. So give these guys a listen, check them out, and show the local musicians a little love by
1: So the Red Stripes
0: seeing what's
1: album
0: going on.
1: is out now. I think that is this the August release we're talking about?
0: No, the Red Stripes is, I don't think it came out in August. I think it might have come out the end of
1: Anyway,
0: August.
1: it's new, right, John? That's the main thing. It's new.
0: Yeah, it's new because I think they launched it at their show at the Fringe Club, but it just recently came out on Bandcamp.
1: This is like
0: So there
1: an
0: you
1: album
0: go.
1: for friends, I think. It's that vibe, which is really nice.
0: Yeah. It is nice. I'm starting to experiment more with Bandcamp just to check it out and see what the deal is here. So
1: Well, I think
0: we'll
1: it's
0: see how
1: interesting if
0: that
1: we talk
0: goes.
1: about how some of these things are done. I mean, we've said many, many times that actually getting your stuff published on Spotify, if you've got all your ducks in a row, it's not really that hard and it's certainly not that expensive. So some of these things might be cool to chat
0: No.
1: about. Yeah.
0: Yeah, no, because who I use, matter of fact, I'm going to be releasing a single here pretty soon in the next week or so.
1: Oh, yeah.
0: I'm gonna release a couple singles and then we'll put the whole EP out.
1: Let's talk about that. Let's give that some space on another day because I really want to get our final track in if we can. So,
0: Okay.
1: tell us what it is because
0: Yep,
1: we
0: let's do it.
1: clock's ticking a bit.
0: Okay, this is from a band called Doppler Drive.
1: Yeah.
0: Colin and the guys, and they listened to us up in Shanghai. So
1: Hoorah.
0: this is a song called Riverside, and it's a fairly new release also. So there we go.
1: Nice one, John.
0: And it's been great talking to you, Phil. Great talking to Hong Kong today, and y'all have a great weekend.
1: You'll have one too. Take care. That is Maestro John Primer. Baron Wunschhausen. Right here on The Brew. Here we go.

0: Top the Drive on Radio 3 and Riverside. Brilliant tunes today. Well done, everybody. Good on you, John Primer, for choosing, curating. And I think he might be back with you next week. So, mainly fine. Cloudy, dry. One or two showers later on, though. Moderate east and northeasterly winds. Fine and dry during the day tomorrow. Morning temperatures down slightly. Windier this coming weekend. And it looks like there's a little bit of rain on Saturday and Sunday. 31 Celsius out there at the moment and 50% relative humidity. It's 12:30 in news time.
1: The Buildings Department has charged four people and two companies in connection with the major building repair work at Wangfuk Court, where a fire last November killed 168 people. It said the charges cover 259 offences. The Philippine Coast Guard says at least five people have died and dozens remain unaccounted for after a fire broke out yesterday evening on a ferry near Palawan, and Shenzhen Airlines will start flying from Shenzhen to Sydney on December the 14th. In a statement, Sydney Airport said there would be four weekly flights. The new Smart HK.

We all long for a stable life. 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

0: Let's participate.
1: This is James Ross, and this week on the latest and greatest, Top Loader, Spandau Ballet, Mumford & Sons, and Judy Collins.
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1: Plus we'll have Green Day, Al Stewart, Billy Joel, Ariana Grande, Ray Charles, Ricky Martin, Adele, and our Mystery TV theme tune is this one. It's a UK TV show. But what was it? We will reveal all this Sunday lunchtime from 12 noon right here on Radio 3.

That is Daft Punk and Pharrell. Of course, Get Lucky. Thanks once again to John Prem. More of the same brood in HK next week. 20 minutes to 1, 31 Celsius. Quite dry, 50%. Super Thursday so far. Chef Jason Black is going to change that for you. At about 25 minutes past 1 o'clock, live from South Africa. It's all about herbs or herbs today. If you've got any questions for him, pop them on the Brews Facebook page.

Classic George, Outside from 1998. Here on the Brew, it's Radio 3 with you two. And this is Staring at the Sun, another classic for you. News in 14 or so minutes at 1 o'clock here on 3.

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Bay of Waves, right here on Radio 3 with Perfume. I think we can squeeze two more in. This is absolutely wonderful. It's from 1985. No intros needed.

RTHK, the news at 1 with Robert Kemp. The headlines: at least five people have died and dozens remain unaccounted for after a fire broke out on a Philippines ferry. The Belt and Road Summit in Wan Chai continues into its second day. And US President Donald Trump promises every American adult $5,000 if his Republican Party keeps control of

0: Congress. The Philippine Coast Guard says at least five people have died and dozens remain unaccounted for after a fire broke out yesterday evening on a ferry near Palawan. Altis Wong reports.
1: The fire on the MV June Aster broke out when the vessel was about 2 kilometres offshore. Video shared by the Coast Guard on Facebook showed it completely engulfed in flames. A Coast Guard captain told a local radio station that the ship's manifest had 134 passengers and crew. He said rescue and firefighting operations were ongoing. Tracking data from marine traffic showed the June Aster had departed from Manila.
0: Pakistan's Federal Minister for Commerce, Jam Kamal Khan, says the China-Pakistan Economic Corridor, a major plank of the Belt and Road Initiative, had turned his country into a hub that connects Central Asia and Western China with ports. He was speaking at the Belt and Road Summit in Wan Chai.
2: The Belt and Road Initiative represents a transformative vision of a global community with a shared future, and over the past decade has inspired nations to accelerate development, unlock economic opportunity, and deepen cultural ties.
0: The minister also invited Chief Executive John Lee to visit Pakistan. Also speaking at the conference, the Secretary General of the International Organization for Mediation, or IOMED, flagged the Hong Kong-based body as a way to resolve potential disputes. Theresa Cheng said the intergovernmental body can play a vital role in the Belt and Road Initiative.
3: IOMED can be a lubricant for Belt and Road cooperation so that disputes become bumps in the road rather than roadblocks. As we look ahead, we will continue to strengthen capacity-building cooperation with international partners, training those who mediate and raising awareness among those who may one day need mediation.
0: A suicide research centre has expanded its suicide reporting recommendations to cover social media. On World Suicide Prevention Day, the University of Hong Kong Centre for Suicide Research and Prevention released its 2026 edition, now covering social media users and platform operators. It aims to minimise harm and encourage responsible sharing, especially among young people. The move follows a joint study with the Hong Kong Press Council. Melissa Pang is chairman of the Press Council.
4: I think we have to be aware that every single one of us are actually information disseminator. So there is duty, actually it's a public duty, that we should do our best for the public goods. When we realize like social media is doing a report on suicide incidents, we have to ensure we do not just keep reposting that. We have to be aware of the consequence.
0: The government says it will launch a new round of recruitment for 40 administrative officers and 100 executive officers on Saturday. The recruitment drive will also cover assistant information officer, assistant trade officer, management services officer and transport officer posts. It is open to all permanent residents who meet the entry requirements, as well as students graduating the 2026-27 or 2027-2028 academic years. Deadline is October the 2nd. Shenzhen Airlines will start flying from Shenzhen to Sydney on December the 14th. In a statement, Sydney Airport said there would be four weekly flights. It said the airline would use Airbus A330-300 planes and that the new service would support an estimated 100,000 passengers each year. US President Donald Trump says he would pay every American adult a $5,000 Trump dividend if Republicans retain control of Congress in November's midterm election. He made the proposal in Dallas at his Republican Party's first ever midterm convention. It was not immediately clear how the payments would work or whether they would be legal. With about 270 million US adults, the idea would cost around $1.35 trillion US dollars.
5: And here is my promise. If the Republicans win the House of Representatives and the United States Senate, both of them, because of our economic, tremendous economic success, like in history, we've never had anything like what's happening. But because of our tremendous strength and success economically, I will issue a dividend to every adult citizen in the United States of America for $5,000.
0: Earlier, U.S. President Donald Trump predicted that the war with Iran would end after the U.S. midterm elections in November. He said this was because Tehran was trying to influence the vote, but would not be able to hold out anymore in the face of U.S. economic pressure. He was speaking to reporters at Joint Base Andrews.
6: I think the war will end immediately after the election. Because they can't hold out any longer. They're desperate to try and affect the election so that we can get a nice, weak group of people in there and leave them alone and let them have their nuclear weapon. All they want is a nuclear weapon. And if they had a nuclear weapon, the whole world is in deep trouble.
0: Wall Street Journal is reporting that White House advisers, including Vice President J.D. Vance and Secretary of State Marco Rubio, have privately warned Trump that the conflict with Iran could extend through the remainder of his presidency. Iran says it has attacked more than a dozen vessels trying to pass through the Strait of Hormuz on Wednesday as it announced an expansion of its no-go zone outside the waterway. Iranian state media said Revolutionary Guards attacked two U.S. vessels, eight oil tankers and 10 non-compliant vessels. Yields on long-term U.S. government bonds have risen after the size of a government bond buyback disappointed markets. Traders had thought it could have reached $10 billion U.S. dollars or more based on the comments of U.S. Treasury Secretary Scott Bessent. Carlos Escueta reports.
7: The yield on the 10-year Treasury bond hit a three-year high above 4.85%. Yields also climbed on the 30-year. The rise came after the Treasury Department announced it was tripling buybacks of long-term government bonds to $6 billion U.S. dollars. That was part of a strategy announced last month by Treasury Secretary Scott Bessent to calm the bond market. The jump in yields also came as Brent oil prices jumped above $100 a barrel for the first time since late July.
0: Russian state-owned oil and gas company Zarubzhneft has signed a framework agreement with Vietnam's state energy firm PetroVietnam. It covers cooperation on a project to set up a strategic oil reserve in Vietnam. The agreement was signed during Vietnamese leader Tô Lâm's state visit to Russia. Here's Russian President Vladimir Putin.
8: The Russian side has proposed that its partners consider the idea of jointly establishing strategic fuel reserves in Vietnam. Our companies are interested in the development of transit shipments of energy resources via Vietnamese territory to the neighboring states. By the way, those neighboring states requested us to organize this work together with our Vietnamese friends.
0: EU's climate monitor says August was the hottest single month ever recorded globally. In response to the assessment by the Copernicus Climate Change Service, the UN warned that until humanity weaned itself off fossil fuels, the planet would only push deeper into uncharted territory. Now, eye-popping shareholder return plans from Samsung Electronics and SK Hynix have become an early test of South Korea's corporate reform drive, with investors welcoming the windfall but saying more is needed to narrow the country's decades-old valuation gap. Todd Harding reports.
9: An AI-driven boom has left South Korea's two largest companies flush with cash, fueling investor demands for larger payouts. Yet the plans, worth more than $97 billion US dollars combined for this year alone, have not fully satisfied investors. South Korea's benchmark KOSPI, in which the two chipmakers account for nearly half of the index's weighting, remains about 26% below the high reached in June. This underscores the challenge facing President Lee Jae-myung's Value Up program, launched in 2024 to tackle the so-called Korea discount. Korean stocks trade at lower valuations than global peers due to concerns over corporate governance, capital allocation and shareholder rights. South Korean stocks were among the world's best performers this year, gaining 67%. Even so, the KOSPI trades at just 4.3 times expected 2027 earnings, the lowest valuation multiple in the region and well below the Asia-Pacific index's 11 times, according to Goldman Sachs data.
0: Apple has unveiled its latest generation of iPhones, including a foldable version called Duo. Bob O'Donnell is an analyst with Technalysis Research.
10: I think what the Duo does is it raises all boats. I think you're going to see a lot more people look at foldables as an interesting new alternative. I do think Apple, you know, will probably steal some sales from Samsung and some of these other foldable devices, but I also think we're going to see more people giving credence to this idea of a foldable design, and it, you know, we could see it raise up to maybe 10% of the market. It's never going to become the mainstream, not for a very long time, but I think in the near term we could see a significant growth.
0: It's coming up to 11 minutes past one. Sports is next.
11: Good afternoon. I'm your AI Sports presenter. We begin with tennis, and Germany's Alexander Zverev is through to the semifinals of the U.S. Open in New York, staying on course for a second career Grand Slam title. Elena Rybakina, meanwhile, is set to become the new women's world number one after defeating China's Zheng Qinwen for a place in the last four. Carlos Escueta has more.
7: World number two Zverev, who bagged his maiden slam at the French Open back in June, never looked in trouble against the 70th-ranked Bottic van der Schanschlup. The German had his way in the opening set, winning it in dominant fashion 6-2. Zverev was tested with a spirited fight back in the second from van der Schanschlup, fighting off a set point to win 7-5. Zverev remained unfazed, taking the third 6-1 and wrapping up victory in 2 hours and 17 minutes. Zverev will next face Russia's Karen Khachanov, who advanced after his opponent, 28th seed Alexander Bloks, retired injured in their last 8 matchup. In the women's draw, Elena Rybakina is set to become the new world number one. The Kazakh ensured the top spot after defeating China's Zheng Qinwen in 3 sets to reach the semifinals. Rybakina's feat ends Arina Sabalenka's 99-week run as the top-ranked women's player. Still, Rybakina says she remains focused on the task at hand.
12: Well, it means a lot, of course, but as I was saying before, I don't think about it so much. It's a great achievement, and I feel like you will appreciate and think about it even more when you finish your career, or like now you still need to keep on going, and it's nice whenever you're done to say, okay, I won this tournaments, I've been number one. It's amazing, but right now it's great. You never know how long you're gonna stay. It's still many things. I want to win the titles.
7: Next up for Rybakina is 2023 champion Coco Gauff, who came back to defeat 5th-seeded Mira Andreeva in 3 sets.
11: In football, Arsenal and Liverpool have made winning starts to the new Champions League campaign with hard-fought opening victories. Holders Paris Saint-Germain, meanwhile, got their bid for a third consecutive European title up and running with a 6-1 crushing of Slovakian side Slovan Bratislava. Nazvi Karim with more.
13: PSG wasted no time in picking apart Slovan at the Parc des Princes, with Ousmane Dembele scoring twice in the space of 6 minutes to give the French giants a comfy advantage midway through the first half. Newly arrived signing Ferran Torres scored his first goal of the night in the 31st minute by converting an inviting cross from Dembele. Torres bagged his second 2 minutes into the second half before completing a stellar hat-trick 10 minutes later. The visitors pulled one back just before the hour mark, but PSG had the final word when Fabian Ruiz scored from a corner in the 87th minute to seal a 6-1 win for Luis Enrique's side. Elsewhere, it was a hard-fought start for last season's runners-up Arsenal. The Gunners broke stern resistance to beat Italian side Napoli 1-0, thanks to a sensational late strike from skipper Martin Ødegaard. Fellow English side Liverpool also opened their campaign on a high note, beating Atletico Madrid 2-1 at Anfield. Barcelona, meanwhile, were 5-1 winners over Dutch side Feyenoord at Camp Nou.
11: And finally, the NFL is back. In a rare Wednesday night season opener, the Seattle Seahawks defeated the New England Patriots 13-10 at home in a rematch of the Super Bowl. The Seahawks erased a 10-point deficit in the second half, and the defense held off the Patriots late in the game. But the win came at a cost for Seattle, with star quarterback Sam Darnold exiting the game in the first quarter with a hip injury. And that's your look at sport.
0: And now the weather, mainly fine and dry, becoming cloudy with one or two showers later, moderate east to northeasterly winds, fresh offshore and on high ground. Looking ahead, mainly fine and dry during the day tomorrow, with morning temperatures falling slightly. Windier over the weekend, more showers in some areas later on Saturday to Sunday. Temperature at the observatory is currently 31 degrees. The relative humidity is 50%. To end the news, the top stories once again. At least 5 people have died and dozens remain unaccounted for after a fire broke out on a Philippine ferry. And the Belt and Road Summit in Wen Chai continues into its second day. And that's news from RTHK.
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Gin Blossoms on Radio 3 and found out about you. Well, we've made it to Thursday. Beautiful day. And thanks for tuning in to Radio 3. It's nearly 20 past one and we're going to whiz off to the Western Cape of South Africa to catch up with Jason Black in just a bit.

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0: gotta stop.
1: No, like, I actually gotta stop.
0: Stop! He's gonna know it's about him.
1: Man, I don't really care.
2: Yeah, like, oh my God. Bella Kay on Radio 3 and stop. So a few weeks ago, Chef Jason Black parted company and went off into the wilderness, and here we are, he's back again. What's going on?
3: So dramatic.
2: It wasn't quite that bad. He just wanted to do the odd week, actually. I think I overcooked it a bit. Get it?
3: Yeah. Yeah, you did. You pretty much roasted it to very well done, singed.
2: That's what I did. And you still remember what we talked about last time, because today you want to talk about herbs. Fantastic.
3: I do.
2: Herbs. Yeah.
3: Herbs. I thought we would do a two-part session today, and then in 2 weeks' time,
2: we'll
3: go to spices.
2: Oh, good.
3: No, herbs. Good. I mean, I could have split it and did soft herbs today.
2: I'm sure you will.
3: Hard herbs spices. The next week and dried herbs the next one.
2: All right, before you get cracking, what are you growing herb-wise? Maybe not much because it's a bit nippy there now, isn't it?
3: Well, it's coming out of winter, so I actually had the corner cut off the veggie garden. Strangely enough, yesterday the welding chap came and did that. I overspecced the initial build of the veggie garden, which tended to block the exit gate out the back.
2: Oh, yes.
3: So, we cut a triangle into that. I'll send you a photo later.
2: Okay.
3: But it's been winter and spring is upon us, so it's the time for me to plant. The tomatoes will get another feature.
2: Okay.
3: Herbs and chilies, again, they did very well last year.
2: Chilies do good here, actually. They go pretty easy.
3: They do grow, and I love them, and I made a fantastic chili over the weekend. Ooh. I pureed it this time, but I've got to be a little bit easy with it because it's got some heat.
2: Yeah, yeah.
3: I don't mind it, but you can tend to overpower everything. Yeah.
2: They seem to be. Well, I mean, I know there are many, many different kinds, but the ones I've seen here growing are quite sweet. They won't blow your doors off. I mean, they're not dreadful.
3: No, they're not. You know, the thing is it's like pepper. It excites your palate, Szechuan peppercorns in particular.
2: Yeah.
3: But you've got to just find that balance where it makes the dish exciting without
2: just
3: nuclear.
2: Yeah, I hear you.
3: It's just that edge.
2: Yeah. So,
3: you know,
2: so what,
3: some people go...
2: Mm-hmm.
3: Some people go... because they want to get as hot as they particularly can. And then you might as well have it on chicken, beef, pork, or broccoli. It makes no difference because it's all about the heat.
2: It takes over. Yeah, so what herbs have you been growing? I mean, knowing you, there are probably some funky ones.
3: I tried chervil and that failed. And I tried tarragon too and that also failed. And the reason I wanted to grow them is because they're actually very hard to buy.
2: True.
3: I love tarragon, especially when you put it into a hollandaise to make béarnaise or make vinegar.
2: Lovely.
3: But obviously the difficulty of growing it is why you can't find it in the supermarket. And I think also its popularity. You'll find some of the herbs that we'll go through today, they've just sort of waned. You know, they're not as...
2: They're very Victorian.
3: Perhaps they're not as hardy,
2: them,
3: and supermarkets have said that they are, and some of that food has fallen out of fashion. But I think more importantly than that, supermarkets and where we shop, now it's really about what sells, what goes on the shelf, as opposed to being overly quirky, because with any produce department, quirk costs money because it's very time sensitive.
2: Yeah. Okay, then. So give us our first aid.
3: It's true, you know. The first day, herbs, the 101. So, you know, there was a long time we've thought of herbs as a garnish, you know. Chefs used to throw parsley on top of a plate. There was a basil leaf here. Or if you had a nice roast or a steak. There was a little bit of rosemary. But there was the saying that went along, there's no point in putting something on a plate unless the client can eat it.
2: Yeah, and, you know, because remember from your time,
3: sort of,
2: remember from your time living
3: sorry,
2: here.
3: It fell away.
2: But I think we've got a huge delay here, Jason. I was going to say, remember from your time living here, the parsley is actually pretty nice, but in other countries it's just window dressing, yuck.
3: Yeah, it is, especially the English curly.
2: Yes.
3: But parsley is actually a fabulous herb.
2: Mm.
3: Ugh, what?
2: No, nothing.
3: You don't like it.
2: You're hearing me about 15 seconds after I speak, so I'll just sit here quietly and let you take the floor. All yours.
3: Sorry, I don't know why the internet. So if you go into the history of herbs in the old days, your medieval gardens were not just herbs for kitchens. They had several purposes. Herbs were grown for the kitchen and also for medicinal purposes. They used them in the household too. But we've moved away from that in a medicinal sense, in that we'll go to a pharmacy for medicine now. And we will generally, if we do grow herbs or buy herbs, it's for kitchen use. So once you start thinking about herbs as an ingredient rather than decoration, you get to that interesting question, what is it actually doing to the food? Mm. Because herbs, they behave differently, and the way you use them changes the result. We've spoken before about hard herbs and soft herbs. In particular, when it comes to hard herbs, your rosemaries, your thyme, etc., you use them to cook and impart flavor to the dish because the flavor is extracted in the cooking process. When you get to things like your basil, your coriander, mint, chives, parsley, they're all soft and they're added at the end of a dish, mainly because that's when they bring their flavor. Of course, you've got the other elements where you've got your herbs, which you use fresh and dried. Dried herbs have got a caning for years about not being good. And I would agree with parsley and basil. All of your softer herbs don't actually dry that well. But rosemary, thyme, oregano, sage, they become very good dried because the drying process concentrates their flavor. So when you cook with dried rosemary, it has almost the same effect. The difference is you don't have to fish the rosemary stalks out at the end.
2: Jason, do you mind at this stage if I do something? Because I really want to hear what you have to say, but our delay here is crazy. So I thought what I'd do is play a little song about rosemary, and we'll fix it up. Back in a sec.

0: think we should do that a bit more often, Jason. We had Paul Weller, When Your Garden's Overgrown, and then we had, you know, of course, Edison Lighthouse. Brilliant.
1: This is the issue. There is 30 years age between us, you being older, about 10,000 kilometres and 6 hours difference.
0: Right. It's easy, like, tiger. Come on then.
1: This is trying to get it right. So, Herbs, where did the internet get in the way of me talking about herbs?
0: Well, I was asking you, I was looking up what grows particularly well in your part of the world as well, and I was basically saying, you know, what have you got in your garden? The one that springs up here for me is like sage thyme. Sage thyme and rosemary grows quite well in your part of South Africa. Is that true? Or is that, AI nonsense?
1: No, it grows very well. Those are your hardier herbs, and they do well, especially with us. I've got a Mediterranean.

0: Mediterranean climate.
1: Oh, yeah.
0: It's different from the rest of South Africa in that we get winter rain as opposed to summer rain, which is obviously fabulous for the grapes because I live on a wine farm.
1: Right, of course. Of course.
0: But the issue is that summers are dry and also dry and hot.
1: Okay.
0: So the softer herbs like basil, you've got to keep them shaded. Last year, when I grew those heirloom tomatoes, I surrounded the tomato plants with herbs, and the herbs I used were basil and oregano, and they grew beautifully. And maybe it was just psychological, but I thought, ooh, these tomatoes, I can taste the basil.
1: They must do something, though.
0: It's all in the soil, but who knows? I
1: You
0: know.
1: sound like JC now when he talks about how, what goes from the there. But it must
0: What
1: have some.
0: grows together goes together.
1: Well,
0: It
1: that's
0: does work. I know in basil, for example, a lot of the flavor is in the stalk.
1: Oh.
0: So we think the leaves are pretty, we chop them up. But if you want to make something and get a lot of basil flavor, use the stalk as well.
1: Pesto, of course.
0: Yes, and that's predominantly the leaves. And a lot of these dishes, like pesto and pistao and all of those, were created so that you got a long shelf life out of it because your summer herbs, you want to enjoy them in winter when you suddenly feel like pesto or pasta with basil. And because it's not growing, if you found a way to preserve it, be it in a sauce, it gives you an extended shelf life. I think I got to the point, perhaps when the internet went wonky, where there are carriers of herbs, fatten in particular being one.
1: Yeah.
0: So if you use butter and then you add your sage to butter, it changes so much of the flavor because the fat is the carrier, the aromatic compounds get released. The same is with acidity. So you take coriander and you take lime, and it works beautifully. Parsley and lemon. You put those two combinations together, put it on a piece of fish, not
1: Parsley
0: your
1: and lemon.
0: favorite,
1: No,
0: but it
1: that's.
0: works very well. Coriander and lime, as I said, are classics,
1: Well,
0: especially in Asian cuisine.
1: Vietnamese food, actually. I was just asking a mate of mine to send me some instant pho, packets of it, because I love it. And bingo, here you are, talking about coriander, which is such an overriding part of that food, isn't it?
0: Oh, that's radio classic. I asked my friend to send me a
1: I
0: packet of
1: honestly did in the
0: instant
1: 1 o'clock news. A mate of mine
0: pho.
1: lives in Ho Chi Minh City. In fact, he does a program here with us. And I literally said, "Have you got room in your suitcase for some instant pho?" He goes, "I'm coming for 24 hours. What do you think?" Kismet, baby.
0: Oh dear, why? Okay, so go to Google and find a recipe on how to make it, and then go through the
1: Yeah,
0: process of
1: well,
0: actually
1: whatever.
0: enjoying it. I've just had pho. All I had to do was boil the kettle.
1: Yeah, well,
0: It's fabulous. The modern world is such.
1: I was on about
0: But
1: coriander, really. That was my segue to coriander, which a lot of people hate. I don't know, are you one of them?
0: it's a great herb. But you know how many people actually don't like
1: That's
0: it?
1: what I mean. I don't know why.
0: Yeah, that's one of those things. Chinese parsley is its nickname.
1: Oh.
0: So we've gone down the road of preserving herbs just a little. With your basil and your softer herbs, they do tend to preserve well for winter. The other thing that used to be done, less so now, but maybe more in those homestead style places, is you create your own vinegars using herb.
1: Ooh.
0: And it's a beautiful way to preserve. And the problem with herbs, well, it's not really a problem, I suppose, but it's prolific. So when you start growing things like basil and sage, they tend to take over a garden. I know in Underberg, I had rocket, and it just grew everywhere. And there's something about going into the garden, picking your own herbs, going back into the kitchen. I don't know what it is. It's there's just this different sort of feeling than opening

0: Doing is you're infusing the dish itself with the flavor. So when you think of rosemary or thyme, you're cooking it with those herbs, and then at the end you take it out. It's not something that you actually eat. And that's the important difference. When you've got basil and parsley and sage and your softer herbs, you eat them. So if you think of the French bouquet garni, for example, a classic flavoring bundle of herbs, you've got parsley, thyme, bay leaf, all wrapped up in a nice leek leaf. You tie it in a piece of string, and then you simmer it in your stock or whatever you're making, and then you pull it out at the end. So what you've done is you've infused it with those flavors, but the herb isn't an integral part of the dish in
1: Got
0: terms
1: it.
0: of what you eat.
1: Got it. Got it.
0: Yeah, it's a different way of thinking about it. You know, there was also something about herbs that's probably less important now, but they were used decoratively, as well as they had an important part in tradition, especially with the Romans and the Greeks. Sage was an important thing. You've got your wreaths, all of those things. I mean, they're all part of tradition, but no longer relevant to us today. I don't think you could go onto Instagram and say, "I've just made a bay leaf wreath. What do you think?"
1: It seems that the harder the plant is, the more we don't eat it as a thing. The softer ones we can eat.
0: Yes, and the harder ones are the ones that we tend to cook. The softer ones we add towards the end.
1: Can I pick your brain for a top tip here for a moment? I always like to talk about things that we can make at home, us listening to you right now. Where do you go with herbs in salads? Anything spring to mind?
0: I love basil. I like mint. Coriander is fabulous. Chopped up chives. I would avoid sage. I would avoid thyme if you were going to have it fresh. But if you wanted to add some mushrooms to your salad and you wanted them to be sauteed a little in advance, I would saute the mushroom with thyme because those both go together. So if you're thinking about what you're going to add to your salad, if you were going to do a pork salad using a pork fillet or something like that, doing the pork with a little bit of sage would give a little bit of flavor to the salad itself, but I wouldn't put sage leaves in there. The difference is if you had to do a pork salad and you wanted to add sage, if you deep fry it, it goes crispy, and that's also very good.
1: Different kind of dressing. Well, I think today's interesting. It's not so much about particular recipe, but it's what goes with what other things. So perhaps, what are your go-to, made in heaven marriages with a herb and a something?
0: Well, the classics have been, and they become classics because they've always been very popular. Rosemary and potatoes, rosemary and lamb, tomato and basil, thyme and mushrooms, fish with dill or fish with
1: Dill,
0: parsley.
1: grateful
0: Or if you
1: great.
0: go, yeah, dill is fabulous. And where dill really comes into its own is if you use it to make gravlax or something where you're preserving over time. Another interesting thing to do with herbs, especially the hardier type, is to make flavored salts.
1: Oh, yeah. Go on then.
0: So you could make a rosemary salt. So if you got yourself some sea salt and you got yourself some fresh rosemary and you pick it off and then you just flavor the salt with that and then put it into your grinder. Just so you've got a rosemary salt. So imagine having some nice roast tatties with
1: Oof,
0: some
1: oof.
0: homemade rosemary salt. Fabulous.
1: Yeah, I love the idea of putting a herb into a butter, or as you're saying now, a salt, and I suppose a pepper too, right?
0: Yeah, you could. The thing with pepper is it's quite pungent and in itself, and it's got a bite. But you could try it. I think it would the hardier herbs. If you think of, say, a Szechuan peppercorn, it would go well with the
1: Hoo-ah.
0: chili, and maybe with a coriander. But coriander doesn't taste that good dried.
1: Yeah,
0: It's
1: well,
0: one of those things that are beautiful fresh.
1: it's one of those ones that you don't buy in the jar because you really appreciate it when it's fresh, don't you?
0: Yeah,

0: And it's prolific.
1: All right, then. Jace, what's cumin? Is cumin a... No, is it a herb?
0: Cumin's a spice.
1: A spice. Okay, well, that's next week, next time then, isn't it?
0: Next time it is. We'll go down the spice route.
1: You have often sent me pictures of, hey, I've been cooking this and that. What's your latest creation? What have you done?
0: On the weekend, we had a family lunch, and, oh, I did do something different, and it was herbs, actually. Yeah. I decided to do a whole roasted fillet.
1: Okay.
0: And I had some breadcrumbs, and I got out my Nutribullet kind of blitzing thing.
1: Yep.
0: And I had some fresh herbs. So I made it into a very fine powder.
1: Ooh.
0: Browned the fillet, and it was a whole roasted fillet. Browned it in the pan, took it out, patted it dry. Then I rubbed that with Dijon mustard. Then I rolled the Dijon, the whole steak, in this sort of herbed, sort of herb breadcrumb mix, and then roasted it.
1: And it was great.
0: So the crust was beautiful. The thing is that I put probably too much herb in. I'll send you a photo.
1: Please.
0: It actually looked like a... It looked like a Hulk fillet. It was so green.
1: my little discovery is nowhere near
0: Ground as... It went good.
1: Nowhere near as exciting as yours, but I discovered mashed carrots. You treat them the same as mashed... treat it the same as mashed potatoes. Obviously, don't put any milk in. But that's fabo. That's great with roast stuff.
0: Said every toddler ever.
1: Yeah, as I was sitting there with my plastic bib on, dribbling all over myself. But that's normal. All right, mate.
0: Well, the good thing is we get to do that at the beginning and at the end.
1: When are you likely back with me again? 2 or 3 weeks or something like that?
0: 2 weeks.
1: All right, man. Thank you so much for waking up early. We all really appreciate it. All that good. Is Chef Jason Black.

0: RTHK, the news at 2 with Aaron Tam. Pakistan's Federal Minister for Commerce, Ajam Khan, says the China-Pakistan Economic Corridor, a major plank of the Belt and Road Initiative, had turned his country into a hub that connects Central Asia and Western China with ports. He was speaking at the Belt and Road Summit in Wan Chai.
1: The Belt and Road Initiative represents a transformative vision of a global community with a shared future, and over the past decade has inspired nations to accelerate development, unlock economic opportunity, and deepen cultural ties.
0: The minister also invited Chief Executive John Lee to visit Pakistan. Also speaking at the conference, the Secretary General of the International Organization for Mediation, or IOMED, flagged the Hong Kong-based body as a way to resolve potential disputes. Theresa Cheng said that the intergovernmental body can play a vital role in the Belt and Road Initiative.

0: biomat can be a lubricant for Belt and Road cooperation so that disputes become bumps in the road rather than roadblocks. As we look ahead, we will continue to strengthen capacity-building cooperation with international partners, training those who mediate and raising awareness among those who may one day need mediation.
1: The Suicide Research Center has expanded its suicide reporting recommendations to cover social media. On World Suicide Prevention Day, the University of Hong Kong Center for Suicide Research and Prevention released its 2026 edition, now covering social media users and platform operators. It aims to minimize harm and encourage responsible sharing, especially among young people. The move follows a joint study with the Hong Kong Press Council. Melissa Pang is chairman of the Press Council.
2: I think we have to be aware that every single one of us are actually information disseminator. So there is some duty, actually it's a public duty, that we should do our best for the public goods. When we realize like social media is doing a report on suicide incidents, we have to ensure we do not just keep reposting that. We have to be aware of the consequence.
1: Shenzhen Airlines will start flying from Shenzhen to Sydney on December the 14th. In a statement, Sydney Airport said there would be four weekly flights. It said the airline would use Airbus A330-300 planes and that the new service would support an estimated 100,000 passengers each year. U.S. President Donald Trump says he would pay every American adult a $5,000 Trump dividend if Republicans retain control of Congress in November's midterm election. He made the proposal in Dallas at his Republican Party's first ever midterm convention. It was not immediately clear how the payments would work or whether they would be legal. With about 270 million U.S. adults, the idea would cost around $1.35 trillion U.S. dollars.
3: And here is my promise. If the Republicans win the House of Representatives and the United States Senate, both of them, because of our economic, tremendous economic success, like in history, we've never had anything like what's happening. But because of our tremendous strength and success economically, I will issue a dividend to every adult citizen in the United States of America for $5,000.
1: Apple has unveiled its latest generation of iPhones, including a foldable version called Duo. Bob O'Donnell is an analyst with Technalysis Research.
4: I think what the Duo does is it raises all boats. I think you're going to see a lot more people look at foldables as an interesting new alternative. I do think Apple, you know, will probably steal some sales from Samsung and some of these other foldable devices, but I also think we're going to see more people giving credence to this idea of a foldable design, and it, you know, we could see it raise up to maybe 10% of the market. It's never going to become the mainstream, not for a very long time. But I think in the near term, we could see a significant growth.
1: And now the weather, mainly fine and dry, becoming cloudy with one or two showers, later moderate east to northeasterly winds, fresh offshore and on high ground. The outlook, mainly fine and dry during the day tomorrow, with morning temperatures falling slightly, windier over the weekend, more showers in some areas later on Saturday to Sunday. The temperature now as 32 degrees with the relative humidity standing at 52%. The news from RTHK.

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5: Bit rude, but I get it. 19 minutes past two. And I say good afternoon to you. Cheers to Phil. Busy, busy, busy. Busy radio day. Well, I say that. It's me surrounded by tunage, by songs, by music, and mixing them up for a Thursday afternoon. Well, at least through until 4 o'clock. We're live till 5, but at 4 o'clock, Harry Wong is joining in this afternoon. So we'll go down the weird and wonderful world of Harry. Other areas I'm hoping to explore between now and then. Gen Z is giving the college party a decidedly healthier makeover, and millennials are not impressed. If you want to wake up on the right side of the bed, there's it's Yahoo Health is offering some pretty basic advice. And if you find yourself constantly checking your phone, again, you know, just because, you know, it's there, it's a habit, I've got to check my phone. Along comes a happiness expert and an author who suggests creating a few tech-free periods each day. Yeah, really. And there's today's lame survey. It's on Facebook, Steve James on Facebook. I'm looking for advice for those that are starting their very first job. Those that are starting their very first job always look busy, says Tri. Don't stay at home and mooch off your parents. That's two from America. It's from Denny. When in doubt, delegate. Comes from Terry. And from Mel. Always, in your very first job, always be seen holding a piece of paper. And promotion will follow. Yeah, that's how we got to where we are today, isn't it?

was a huge double album of music when it came out. Two records. Or one very long cassette. Google it, kids. George Benson on Broadway. What was it? What was the name of the album, Steve? It's gone. It was there. No, you're shouting at your radio. It's gone. Another collection of tunes with his friends and acquaintances, Santana, Michelle Branch.

0: it's a lazy lyric, isn't it? Bit of this, bit of that. Sounds like me promoting my own program, Game of Love, coming from Michelle Branch joining Santana.
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2: Etomidate gets you addicted, and you'll lose your mind. It destroys your well-being and life. 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These are traps. Real friends won't get you hooked on drugs. Drug trafficking is a serious offense, and traffickers are liable to life imprisonment. Never act out of greed. Etomidate? Not once, not ever. Listen to me. Let's stand firm, knock drugs out.
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0: Time right now for the news headlines.
5: The Philippine Coast Guard says at least five people have died and dozens remain unaccounted for after a fire broke out yesterday evening on a ferry near Palawan. U.S. President Donald Trump promises every American adult $5,000 if his Republican Party keeps control of Congress. And Shenzhen Airlines will start flying from Shenzhen to Sydney on December the 14th. In a statement, Sydney Airport said that there would be four weekly flights. We'll have more news at 3 o'clock.
6: The Electoral Affairs Commission is consulting the public on the provisional recommendations on the boundaries and names of district council geographical constituencies for the 2027 district council ordinary election. You may submit your views on the proposals by September 24th. The provisional recommendations

0: recommendations can be viewed on www.eac.hk or at district offices and other specified locations. For inquiries, please call 2891-1001.
1: And so life returned to normal, or as normal as it gets on this primitive dirt ball inhabited by psychotic apes.

0: Perry just wants to be your passenger princess on RTHK Radio 3, The Searchers, a little while ago. First jukebox attack of the afternoon. Yesterday on the programme, called it a programme again, didn't I? We're talking about James Bond. And I also said during the story that now begins the buzz of the James Bond thing, as they've probably chosen... It's been suggested that it's been chosen, the new actor that's going to play James Bond. And so now all the stories start off. And, yep, here we go. Stephen Knight, the screenwriter of the new James Bond film, Stephen Knight, has revealed that the next 007 has been cast and hinted that he's been writing with that actor in mind. Stephen Knight, of course, Peaky Blinders creator, is currently writing the 26th Bond movie, and he suggested that his job recently got a little easier when he found out who the producers had chosen as the man for the most coveted role in cinema. Yesterday, we were talking about Gary Oldman throwing his support behind the Slow Horses co-star Jack Lowden, who has been, in recent weeks, has emerged as the bookmaker's favourite to play the role. That's in The Independent. I'm going to play one of the only James Bond title, not this music. I'm going to play Macca. We're going to do the tune. But here's the thing. This version is taken from a collection called One Hand Clapping, where he's basically rehearsing the band to take out on tour. So it sounds a little bit different, sort of, but the orchestra on this version is outrageous.
1: Live and Let Die, take three, one, two, three, four.

0: which is good. I'll see what his reaction was. In the lame survey today, advice for people who are starting out on their very first job. When in doubt, delegate, from Terry. Abandon hope, all ye who enter here. That's from Stevie D. Advice for when you start your first job. The best dressed person at work does the least work. And from Mike, yes, I do want fries with that. I think you've got that the wrong way around. Yes, you do want fries with that. You're the one who's working. Oh, maybe. Oh, okay. What else we got here? Signs of that. Not signs. It's like a life lesson. When you start your first job, it'll be exactly like the job description said. You'll probably be asked to wear a tasteful and stylish uniform. It is good to always... Here's a sound advice. First job. You're going out there in life. Come here, son. It is good to always answer the boss's questions with a question. Your mum can just write you a note if you miss work. And you'll never be replaced by a robot.
1: What was I born yesterday?

0: Tom Petty and Them Bear Heartbreakers. Tommy Two-Time a little while ago with a phone number that he saw on a wall on RTHK Radio 3 just ahead of the news. I think I've learnt a new word and I don't like it. Gen Z is giving the college party a decidedly healthier makeover. Them kids today. And millennials are not impressed. There's a viral video going around. It's showing fraternity darty. Or day party.
1: It is a reflection of our moment and our time.
0: It's apparently a new trend where students in workout clothes stretch on yoga mats before heading out for a group run. Instead of booze and bad decisions, the event features wellness activities, reflecting a broader shift towards day life, run clubs, and sober-friendly socializing.
2: Hello, folks. We have a groundbreaking scoop for you.
0: Sober-friendly... What? Sober-friendly... There's another term here as well. Gen Zers are known for being sober-curious. Wow. Imagine going through 4 years of college and never learning how to do a keg stand. Ha! Huh.

0: RTHK, the news at 3 with Aaron Tam. Pakistan's Federal Minister for Commerce, Jam Akmal Khan, says the China-Pakistan Economic Corridor, a major plank of the Belt and Road Initiative, had turned his country into a hub that connects Central Asia and Western China with ports. He was speaking at the Belt and Road Summit in Wan Chai.
1: The Belt and Road Initiative represents a transformative vision of a global community with a shared future, and over the past decade has inspired nations to accelerate development, unlock economic opportunity, and deepen cultural ties.
0: Also speaking at the conference, the Secretary General of the International Organization for Mediation, or IOMED, flagged the Hong Kong-based body as a way to resolve potential disputes. Theresa Cheng said the intergovernmental body can play a vital role in the Belt and Road Initiative.
2: IOMED can be a lubricant for Belt and Road cooperation so that disputes become bumps in the road rather than roadblocks. As we look ahead, we will continue to strengthen capacity-building cooperation with international partners, training those who mediate and raising awareness among those who may one day need mediation.
0: The Suicide Research Center has expanded its recommendations to cover social media. On World Suicide Prevention Day, the University of Hong Kong Center for Suicide Research and Prevention released its 2026 edition, now covering social media users and platforms.

0: operators. It aims to minimize harm and encourage responsible sharing, especially among young people. The move follows a joint study with the Hong Kong Press Council. Melissa Pang is chairman of the Press Council.
1: I think we have to be aware that every single one of us are actually information disseminator. So there is duty, actually it's a public duty, that we should do our best for the public goods. When we realize like social media is doing a report on suicide incidents, we have to ensure we do not just keep reposting that. We have to be aware of the consequence.
0: The government says conventional smoking products in Hong Kong will adopt uniform packaging starting from March next year with a 9-month transition period. Under the move, the physical features, colors, and brand logos of tobacco products will be restricted to ensure that the packaging has no brand elements and designed to enhance appeal. Head of Tobacco and Alcohol Control Office, Manny Lam, said nearly 30 countries and regions have been using such packaging.
2: There's lots of overseas experience and studies showing that after introducing these new measures, the smoking prevalence, also the overall attractiveness to these smoking products, and also the youth initiation of smoking demonstrate a significant decrease. And we believe that after introducing these measures in Hong Kong, we will also benefit from this measure and have a similar effect.
0: Shenzhen Airlines will start flying from Shenzhen to Sydney on December the 14th. In a statement, Sydney Airport said there would be 4 weekly flights. It said the airline would use Airbus A330-300 planes and that the new service would support an estimated 100,000 passengers each year. U.S. President Donald Trump says he would pay every American adult a $5,000 Trump dividend if Republicans retain control of Congress in November's midterm election. He made the proposal in Dallas at his Republican Party's first ever midterm convention. It was not immediately clear how the payments would work or whether they would be legal. With about 270 million U.S. adults, the idea would cost around $1.35 trillion U.S. dollars.
3: And here is my promise. If the Republicans win the House of Representatives and the United States Senate, both of them, because of our economic, tremendous economic success, like in history, we've never had anything like what's happening. But because of our tremendous strength and success economically, I will issue a dividend to every adult citizen in the United States of America for $5,000.
0: And the weather forecast for this afternoon and tonight, mainly fine apart from isolated showers becoming cloudy later, moderate east to northeasterly winds fresh offshore and on high ground. The outlook mainly fine and dry during the day tomorrow with morning temperatures falling slightly, windier over the weekend, more showers in some areas later on Saturday to Sunday. It's currently 31 degrees with humidity at 56%. The news from RTHK.
4: This portion of the show is being brought to you by Spritz Grade Beer, the beer made from 100% malts, hops, puppy dogs' tails, and some other stuff we haven't yet been able to identify. That's Spritz, the beer that made Milwaukee vote to restore prohibition.

0: There's been some good covers of that CCR, old CCR tune. I believe CCR being the original. It's the only one I remember growing up with. Bonnie Tyler's version there. Who else? Rod Stewart. Basically, if you've got the raspy voice, it's going to work for you at some level. We're all part of the afternoon drive. Look, group hug, group hug. Harry Wong joining us after the 4 o'clock news. Here's one for you. Do you find yourself constantly checking your phone? Like, just because. Happiness expert and author. A happiness expert. Hello. Arthur Brooks suggested creating a few tech-free periods each day to break the habit, really.
1: Well, that's an inspiring story, and that's why I am sceptical.
0: It's the first hour after waking up, during meals, that's a big one, and the final hour before bed. Reaching your phone first thing may trigger a spike in stress hormones. Stress hormones? While screen time at night can make it harder to fall asleep. During meals, it's just... Well, I mean, if you're eating on your own and you're not watching TV, I can see that. We recommend putting the phone away and focusing on conversation. Conversation? Like, what, with my family?
2: Out of everything that's on the internet, this is the best thing that has ever existed.
0: That face-to-face connection can boost oxytocin, helping strengthen relationships and make meals more meaningful. Really? I am not interested in oxytocin, in an oxytocin boost. What I really want is a Wi-Fi boost.
1: Totally ridiculous.

Coming from Peter Gabriel and, of course, Kate Bush joining in. Seal a little while ago and Kiss from a Rose on Radio 3. Cheers to... who's this from? Tony. I'm featuring a lot of health-related items, lady. He says, I'm thinking of getting a pet to jog with me. Maybe a turtle.

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5: Participants at the Belt and Road Summit in Wan Chai have expressed confidence that Hong Kong's advantages can boost cooperation among members. State media says searchers in the southeastern part of the mainland have found another body from rain-triggered landslides last weekend in Jiangxi Province, raising the death toll to 16. And a suicide research center has expanded its recommendations to cover social media. On World Suicide Prevention Day, the University of Hong Kong Center for Suicide Research and Prevention released its 2026 edition, now covering social media users and platform operators. More news at the top of the hour.
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1: Gee, you wouldn't mind if I just hung around with you today, would you?
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4: It's $100 for an autograph, $300 for a photo, or $1,000 to brush his hair.

Hello, Steve. Bonjour, Ralph here. For nearly two centuries, skyscraper architecture has been strictly constrained by a single physical invention, and that is the steel elevation cable. Because traditional steel cables became dangerously heavy and unstable when hoisted beyond 500 meters, modern megacities have been forced to build straight, vertical towers clustered around massive and space-consuming central elevator shafts. But structural engineers and magnetic levitation pioneers have officially broken those vertical boundaries by creating rope-free magnetic levitation elevators. Using linear motor technology similar to high-speed bullet trains, this cable-free elevator cabin glides smoothly along electromagnetic tracks mounted inside building walls. Without heavy steel ropes holding them back, multiple cabins can travel safely up a single shaft in a continuous loop, reducing passenger wait times to mere seconds. More astonishingly, these maglev cabins can seamlessly turn 90 degrees, traveling horizontally between buildings to connect entire urban city blocks high up in the sky. This technological leap completely redefines how we design future cities. By removing vertical transport bottlenecks, architects can design interconnected and energy-efficient sky bridges, reducing ground-level traffic congestion and creating elevated green pedestrian parks between buildings. And it also reclaims valuable floor space inside structures for human housing and community centers, helping modern cities grow upwards and outwards sustainably while making urban spaces far more accessible for everyone. So to capture the feeling of smoothly gliding together,

gather under the elevated transit system connecting entire communities. Listen to Love Train by the OJs. A legendary piece of music history is that it was recorded in Philadelphia International Records in 1972. Producers Kenny Gamble and Leon Huff wrote and arranged the track in under a day, capturing timeless message of global unity. Now that's an idea.

giving it up. Gotta give it up, according to Marvin Gaye. On Radio 3, cheers to Raph with Love Train a little while ago. Oh, speaking of Motown, that's it's a Marvin Gaye reference. Stevie Wonder is going to be hitting the road next month. How old is Stevie Wonder? To commemorate the 50th anniversary of his 10 million selling classic 1976 album Songs in the Key of Life. Oh, there's a show I would love to see. I've seen Stevie Wonder twice live, and yeah, that would be a show. He and his band are going to perform the album in its entirety each night of the run. The tour begins in Birmingham, England, of all places, October the 13th, and it ends in LA, December the 19th. I'm not going to see that show.

0: Az from Songs in the Key of Life, which he is touring. What else makes today special? Today is TV Dinner Day. On this date in 1953, Swanson changed the pre-packaged meal business forever by introducing the TV dinner, consisting of turkey, cornbread dressing, peas, sweet potatoes. By 1962, they'd stopped using the name TV dinner, and the term remained synonymous with any prepackaged dinner that's purchased frozen and heated at home.
1: You are a big fat joke.
0: I'm just trying to, you know, find out other reasons to celebrate the day. Joy Mylene's got some ideas.

having a jolly good time in the studio. A mass of music. I mean, a double album and then a little single record with four more tracks on it. He was exploding creativity-wise. Stevie Wonder.

0: The one that got away was Katy Perry. All the stories from her on Radio 3.
1: RTHK, the news at 4 with Azam Khan. The government says conventional smoking products in Hong Kong will adopt uniform packaging starting from March next year with a 9-month transition period. Under the move, the physical features, colors, and brand logos of tobacco products will be restricted to ensure that the packaging has no brand elements and designed to enhance appeal. Head of Tobacco and Alcohol Control Office, Manny Lam, said nearly 30 countries and regions have been using such packaging.
2: There's lots of overseas experience and studies showing that after introducing these new measures, the smoking prevalence, also the overall attractiveness to these smoking products, and also the youth initiation of smoking demonstrate a significant decrease. And we believe that after introducing these measures in Hong Kong, we will also benefit from this measure and have a similar effect.
1: The Philippine Coast Guard says at least 5 people have died and dozens remain unaccounted for after a fire broke out yesterday evening on a ferry near Palawan, Altus Wong reports.
3: The fire on the MV Jun Asta broke out when the vessel was about 2 kilometres offshore. Video shared by the Coast Guard on Facebook showed it completely engulfed in flames. A Coast Guard captain told a local radio station that the ship's manifest had 134 passengers and crew. He said rescue and firefighting operations were ongoing. Tracking data from marine traffic showed the Jun Asta had departed from Manila.
1: The government is launching a new round of recruitment for administrative officers and executive officers on Saturday, Wendy Wong reports.
4: The authorities aim to hire 40 administrative and 100 executive officers. The recruitment drive will also cover assistant information officer, assistant trade officer, management services officer, and transport officer posts. It is open to all permanent residents who meet the entry requirements, as well as students graduating in the 2026-27 or 2027-28 academic years. Applicants must apply through the online system on the Civil Service Bureau's website. The deadline is October.

0: the second. Eligible applicants will sit a joint recruitment examination on December the 5th to be held in Hong Kong and in seven cities outside of the SAR: Beijing, Shanghai, London, New York, Toronto, Vancouver, and Sydney.
1: A suicide research center has expanded its recommendations to cover social media. On World Suicide Prevention Day, the University of Hong Kong Center for Suicide Research and Prevention released its 2026 edition, now covering social media users and platform operators. It aims to minimize harm and encourage responsible sharing, especially among young people. The move follows a joint study with the Hong Kong Press Council. Melissa Pang is chairman of the Press Council.
2: I think we have to be aware that every single one of us are actually information disseminator. So there is some duty, actually it's a public duty, that we should do our best for the public goods. When we realize like social media is doing a report on suicide incidents, we have to ensure we do not just keep reposting that. We have to be aware of the consequence.
1: Pakistan's Federal Minister for Commerce, Jam Kamal Khan, says the China-Pakistan Economic Corridor, a major plank of the Belt and Road Initiative, had turned his country into a hub that connects Central Asia and West China with ports. He was speaking at the Belt and Road Summit in Wan Chai.
3: The Belt and Road Initiative represents a transformative vision of a global community with a shared future, and over the past decade has inspired nations to accelerate development, unlock economic opportunity, and deepen cultural ties.
1: Thai protesters have rallied in front of the Israeli embassy in Bangkok, allegedly for inappropriate land acquisition strategies and offensive tourist behavior. The protesters, led by media mogul Sondi Limutkol, accused Israeli nationals of circumventing foreign ownership restrictions in order to purchase large amounts of land for religious and cultural purposes. They also said Israeli tourists have caused friction with local communities. A look at the weather now, mainly fine, apart from isolated showers becoming cloudy later. Moderate east to northeasterly winds, fresh offshore and on high ground. Looking ahead, it'll be mainly fine and dry during the day tomorrow, with morning temperatures falling slightly. It'll be windy over the weekend. There'll be more showers in some areas later on Saturday to Sunday. Current temperature, 31 degrees. Relative humidity, 60%. 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
8: You're supposed to be at work!

0: Keith Urban and Michael McDonald. What a team. Beautiful. What a team. Modern and classic.
1: I was going to say, just like you and me.
0: Just, oh.
1: What a team.
0: Oh, yeah.
1: And
0: what
1: a team. In Cantonese, yeah. Team is sweet.
0: Yeah, whole team.
1: So we are team, team.
0: Oh, sorry.
1: We are sweet team.
0: I thought it was whole
1: team. Team, team, team, team, team, team, team.
0: He's
1: team,
0: Harry Wong.
1: Team, team, team.
0: And he's with
1: Thursday.
0: Us on a Thursday afternoon.
1: Yeah, yeah.
0: After, busy times.
1: After a crazy day, I'm really, what's the expression? On a roll? In a row?
0: On a roll.
1: On a roll.
0: So let me guess. You've got TV stuff. No. You've got the radio thing in the morning.
1: And TV.
0: And then other
1: and
0: projects.
1: And I had two specialists on TV today.
0: Two specialists.
1: Yeah.
0: What were they?
1: One is...
0: Specialists in what?
1: Prostate cancer.
0: Okay, that's a good one.
1: Yeah.
0: Yeah.
1: Very funny.
0: Yeah.
1: No. Actually, true. I have one guy who is specialist on... he's a urinologist.
0: Okay.
1: Yeah, okay.
0: Are you taking the...
1: What a mouthful.
0: Okay. And, two separate guests. Two separate guests.
1: I have a urinologist
0: yeah.
1: with a cancer specialist.
0: Right.
1: And they were specially talking about cancers caused by, like, in that region.
0: That region downstairs?
1: Yeah, downstairs.
0: Oh.
1: And after 1 hour of interview, it was very successful. A lot of people call up and ask questions.
0: Oh, I bet, yeah.
1: We realized that the subject matter should also include female, which we totally ignore.
0: Oh, dear.
1: Because as soon as we talk about the prostate,
0: yeah,
1: suddenly...
0: Yeah.
1: Like, it was just, wow, it was
0: what?
1: Growing. It was like snowball.
0: What
1: you
0: saying?
1: You know, the prostate.
0: Phone calls-wise.
1: Yeah, the prostate topic was like just growing like snowball.
0: Oh, I see.
1: Yeah.
0: Yeah.
1: Yeah. Not very healthy, actually, yeah. When I think about
0: yeah,
1: that.
0: Yeah.
1: Yeah. But the strangest thing, throughout the 1 hour interview, we also call it fun medical knowledge, right? So we want
0: we
1: to make
0: keep
1: it fun.
0: Keep it
1: lighthearted.
0: Down to
1: down
0: earth.
1: Down to earth.
0: Yeah.
1: So we ask people to call in live, and then they have multiple choice. We talk to the doctor, and then they call up, and then they answer questions. If they get it correctly, then they get, what is the price today we're giving away? Supermarket coupons.
0: Oh, yeah.
1: Very popular, right?
0: Yeah.
1: So it's all about prostate and everything. All the people who call up for the game,
0: yeah,
1: all women.
0: Oh,
1: all women.
0: And you didn't.
1: Then the doctor was asking, "How come?" Well, very interesting. Huh? How come everyone gets through? Said, "Well, when it comes to the game department, you know, the woman doesn't care. They always can get through. They're much better than the men, you know. And the men are listening out. They don't care about the game. They are shy. They want to know the real information.
0: Yeah,
1: right. Like operation or not? Are you going to stick the finger up there?" Right?
0: Oh, the check.
1: Yeah, the check, et cetera, et cetera.
0: Yeah.
1: So it was very knowledgeable. And knowing that there is a new way to take care of prostate cancer.
0: For testing, there's a new way of testing.
1: There are few ways of testing, which has got the PSA, number one. And then there is the scan.
0: Yes.
1: And then they have a way to take care of the cancer. In fact, it is so curable. And it's called fire laser prostate scooping.
0: Oh, yeah.
1: Scooping. And the best part was they are bringing like cartoons and drawings.

0: things, right?
1: Well, of course, yeah.
0: I'm
1: it
0: sorry.
1: Makes it easier. Yeah.
0: Wait a minute. Is it okay to talk about this?
2: Yeah.
0: Because are we?
2: Why not?
0: Is it good? Yeah. Because we could talk about other things as well.
2: Yeah. Yeah.
0: I mean,
2: we'll
0: this
2: get
0: is
2: there.
0: Just the beginning of the day.
2: We'll get there.
0: Yeah. Okay.
1: For you.
0: Yeah. Thank you. Thank you. We have a halfway through.
1: Yeah.
0: Then from the control room, they said, actually, they have some slides and drawings to describe, you know, blah, blah, blah. Okay.
1: Now, this is while you're doing the TV bit.
0: We're doing the TV bit.
1: Right.
0: We have that. Yeah, we have the earpiece, right?
1: Yes.
0: So the producer constantly talked to us. Yeah, they're drawings, you know. So we're trying to picturize everything. But, well, if we have drawings, it's cheesier, right?
1: Yeah.
0: And anyways, the doctor really wants the public to know that there is a new way of taking care of the prostate cancer, which apparently is the number three biggest problem in Hong Kong.
1: Yeah, yeah.
0: Biggest cancer, right? There are more than 3,000 people have it, and there's a new way of taking care of it, which is this scooping. Yeah.
1: Yeah, first I've heard
0: way.
1: Of it.
0: Yeah, it's the first time.
1: I thought there was a new way that they can test now without necessarily.
0: Testing, yes, because I had my prostate check.
1: Mm.
0: I don't know if you should talk about it.
1: No, don't go into detail.
0: No, I it's difficult not to.
1: You can skip over, you know, we get.
0: Then
1: know,
0: it's not interesting anymore.
1: We get,
0: I'm an honest kind of guy.
1: Yeah, we get the bet, the idea.
0: He said to me, after he asked me to turn sideways.
1: Oh, here we go.
0: And he put his.
1: Yes.
0: Was it one or two? Finger.
1: No, see, there's the detail you don't need.
0: Yeah, that's
1: there's
0: right.
1: There's the detail we don't need.
0: Okay, all right.
1: So just, we know what the test is.
0: So after he checked, he's very happy. He said, oh, very healthy. We also did the blood test. And then he said.
1: You missed the opportunity, of course.
0: I didn't miss the opportunity. It was
1: well, you did.
0: What opportunity?
1: Well, when they're doing this, when he's doing the test,
0: yeah,
1: you sort of say, "Well, doctor, you didn't even buy me flowers or anything."
0: Oh, I didn't use that one.
1: Okay.
0: No.
1: Oh, you used another one.
0: I don't think he.
1: I bet you did as well. I bet, knowing you, there's no way you're just going to sit there silently. You're going to have something to say.
0: I did. Number one, I didn't sit there silently.
1: No, that's right.
0: I was lying down sideways.
1: Yeah.
0: And
1: I certainly wasn't silent.
0: Actually, he was going very quick, and then it go. And
1: you did. Good work.
0: And then
1: good
0: he went
1: work.
0: To, and then he went to wash his fingers. I said, it's done. I said, are you sure?
1: Yeah.
0: Yeah, okay, that's it.
1: Oh, no.
0: Yeah, that's it.
1: Yeah, don't say anymore. It's his face, ladies and gents.
0: You're done.
1: I think.
0: Are you sure you're done?
1: Yeah.
0: Yeah. And then he said, okay, this is very sophisticated. After he did it, he said, we did the blood test as well. He said, between the fingers and the blood test.
1: It's the blood test I'm
0: aware
1: of.
0: It's the blood
1: of.
0: Test yeah. that I really trust.
1: Yeah.
0: Then I was thinking, why did you stick your finger up my...
1: Yes,
0: why did
1: that.
0: You have to do that then?
1: Yeah. If you've
0: you
1: got...
0: Know?
1: You know, oh, I see. Afterwards, he says, you know, we can do this with a blood test. Oh, can you?
0: Oh, can you then?
1: Yeah.
0: And now you're telling me.
1: Yeah.
0: All right. Interesting. But the scooping is really interesting. What is interesting is I don't understand what it is.
1: I think I'm going off the word scooping. Can we just let that
0: no,
1: go for a while?
0: No, I cannot.
1: Okay.
0: Because it looks like how he was opening up a fruit.
1: Okay.
0: The picture.
1: Yeah, yeah.
0: He's saying that, okay, this is a
1: doctors
0: metaphor.
1: Doctors do like showing pictures.
0: No.
1: Especially when they're working on you. They like the camera. I want to make sure you see it all.
0: Young man.
1: Yes, sir.
0: You have to understand one thing.
1: You're getting burst into YMCA. Yes.
0: You have to understand one thing.
1: Yes.
0: Doctors nowadays are very different from before. Before, you go to the doctor say, you have a problem, your prostate is blowing up like a balloon. Mm. And then you go, oh, that's no good. Doctor, what should I do? Then the doctor say, okay, you do this. All right? That was like 50 years ago.
1: Okay.
0: Then 30 years ago, 20 years ago, doctor will say, okay, you have a prostate, you know, blowing up like a balloon. So you say, doctor, what should I do? Doctor will say, okay, you have choice number one, number two, and number three. Now, doctor doesn't do that. Doctor doesn't even just give you a choice. They are so good. They will go, okay, listen to me. I will explain everything so that you understand what's the cause, why it is like this.
1: Yeah.
0: And he educate you completely. No. And he said, I am going to give you a lot of choices, and I will tell you about the cons and pros of every single one.
1: Yeah.
0: And you and I together will arrive at a decision.
1: My
0: this is so lovely.
1: But my experiences with doctors mean, and that means actual, you know, going to hospital and what have you, and also the experience of talking to a number of doctors that work here that come up that are guests on programs.
0: Yeah.
1: And I find they're all like that. Very, very matter of fact. The thing I was getting at was when you've got to have certain operations,
0: mm-hmm.
1: right? And straightforward ones, not you know, it's fairly routine.

0: pretty routine.
1: Yes.
0: What they love to do is show you their work. Everything's gone well.
1: Mm-hmm.
0: And so, like, a very good friend of mine had his... what was it taken out? What do you rupture? I forgot the name of it. Anyway, he had the operation.
1: Okay.
0: Oh, well. And we went to see him. He was all drugged up. And his doctor was taking great pride in showing him the operation. And I found this to be a reoccurring
1: showing
0: thing.
1: Showing the operation?
0: Showing the operation.
1: Or
0: this is what we,
1: that he
0: this
1: took
0: is
1: out.
0: What we did.
1: Oh, I see.
0: This is how we did it. And, it's all, you know.
1: It's educational.
0: It's educational. But it's like,
1: and it's really, literally what's happening to
0: I'm the opposite.
1: You.
0: It's like, I don't want to know.
1: Oh, I see.
0: I don't want to see a video. Explain it to me.
1: I see.
0: But I don't want to
1: no
0: see.
1: No visual.
0: He's proud of it. He wants to show his work.
1: Yeah, yeah.
0: If I was the doctor, I would be the same.
1: I don't know if he is proud of it or not, but
0: proud.
1: I think he's very professional in showing you this is what actually took place.
0: A bit of pride in your work.
1: Yeah, yeah, but which is great, which is very good. I mean, like, just like you producing some kind of a jingle or whatever, you know, you'll be happy to share it with everyone.
0: It's exactly
1: it's the same.
0: Same
1: thing.
0: It's exactly the same thing.
1: Yeah, yeah. The prostate scooping thing, I have to tell you, the cartoon is really descriptive.
0: The cartoon?
1: Yeah.
0: Yeah.
1: Go into a song and then I'll talk to you about it.
0: Oh, no, I'll go into a song so that I don't have to, hear you talk about it.
1: Yeah.
0: Okay.
1: So, well, you can listen to me so that you know if I should talk about it on air. After
0: right.
1: all, this is
0: yeah,
1: not...
0: Yeah, no, I think we've covered it. I think we're good. I think we're good.
1: Don't
0: so
1: you want
0: far?
1: To know about the cartoon and how he scoop it and everything? You know? The tangerine, you know, open the peel and how
0: lovely.
1: You scoop to the inside
0: again,
1: of the tangerine
0: yeah,
1: and just leaving the peel so that you can still go

0: Wow. Eli, Paperboy Reed, taking on Ace of Spades. Robert Palmer a little while ago, Bad Case of Love, and you, Doctor, Doctor. One of the best, we were talking about Doctors, Doctors. Harry Wong's with us.
1: Doctors, Doctors.
0: One of my favourite parts of the broadcasting here at the station, one of my favourite elements, was I'd always run into guest doctors, as I mentioned before.
1: Yes.
0: You know, because you see the guests in the corridor or outside the studio or in the lobby.
1: Yeah, we like to interview them.
0: And I thought it was just terrific that, particularly on, I think it was Radio 1, they would, they offer, you know, on for an hour, lunchtime, giving free advice. People call up.
1: Yeah, RTHA is doing quite a good job because in different channels, I realize we really give out a lot of advice. And because of a governmental channel, we're very careful about who to invite as well. Mm. And there is a program which is called Jing Ling Yat Dim.
0: Oh, yeah.
1: Play on words. Jing Ling is being smart.
0: And 1 o'clock.
1: Being smart for one little bit more. Also, it sounds like being a little bit smart at 1 o'clock every day.
0: Yes, yes.
1: Jing Ling Yat Dim. And it is a live broadcast TV and radio program. It has been on for quite some time. And they always have doctors coming in. But of course, it would be broadcasting in Cantonese.
0: Yeah.
1: And
0: we did a similar thing on Phil's program years ago.
1: You do, right?
0: Yeah.
1: And it's brilliant because doctors, I realize, they are. I think the doctors nowadays are much better in explaining things in details, and they have a different direction now. They want to 问问莫切. We have four words, right? 问问莫切. 问 is asking. First of all, you ask, and then you listen, and then you. There are four procedures, and only the fourth step is to start thinking about remedy.
0: Right.
1: When you have a patient coming in. And the doctors in nowadays are really good in explaining what is happening. So it's very knowledgeable.
0: Your sister's a doctor.
1: Oh, you're right, yeah. I'm just so completely taking advantage of it. And she's great.
0: Yeah.
1: She really looks after everyone. Mm. And the best part, when you have a doctor in the family, I feel very grateful. Because the most difficult part is she actually is so care about everyone.
0: Yeah.
1: And she feels that if anyone is sick, she feels that if I cannot help you, if I cannot heal you, it's my responsibility. Mm-hmm. She really takes it to heart. Number two, whatever happens to you, she will not tell anyone. So if anything
0: That's
1: happens
0: private.
1: To me,
0: yeah.
1: she won't even tell our
0: right.
1: mom.
0: Right.
1: Right. So she really keeps everything very professional.
0: Mm.
1: And that makes me like you know, yeah, I hate to use that word when it comes to my little sister.
0: There you go.
1: But I respect her.
0: Yeah, of course. You've grown
1: I
0: up.
1: I really respect her.
0: You've grown up.
1: Her professionalism.
0: Her. So it's when not she, like when you were younger.
1: So when it was her birthday last week, and she said that, Gogo, I just want to have kebab from Sai Kung. I said, no problem.
0: That's very specific.
1: I buy you kebab in Sai Kung then.
0: Why Sai Kung?
1: Because there is a really nice Turkish joint.
0: Oh.
1: That only has three tables. They make perfect Turkish delight.
0: Yeah, right. Yeah. Oh, that's right. You told me about this.
1: Yeah, beautiful Turkish delight. Bruh. And then the Turkish, you know, the perfect Turkish coffee that comes like mud, right?
0: Yeah.
1: Yeah. And it's fantastic.
0: Absolutely lovely.
1: She just came back from Australia, and she had some really great kebabs there. Right. And then she said that it's so difficult to find a very good falafel wrap in Hong Kong. And she found it there.
0: Great. Yes. These are things that I explore around town.
1: You do?
0: Yeah.
1: Yeah. Any chance in getting a really good falafel?
0: I don't know if I'm a connoisseur of what's a really, really good one. I've had good ones.
1: You had, right?
0: Absolutely, yeah.
1: Right.
0: Sometimes for lunch, I'll bring it in a wrap.
1: Ooh, that's
0: for lunch. All right, Harry Wong's with us, and we'll get back to whatever it is we do in a little while.
2: 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As all vehicles have blind spots, drivers should be cautious. 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
7: The government says conventional smoking products in Hong Kong will adopt uniform packaging starting from March next year, with a 9-month transition period. The EU's climate monitor says August was the hottest single month ever recorded globally. The UN has warned that until humanity weaned itself off fossil fuels, the planet would only push deeper into uncharted territory. And the government is launching a new round of recruitment for administrative officers and executive officers on Saturday. More news at the top of the hour.

0: baby, let the good times roll.
1: If it was a record, I would say that maybe the needle is jumping. Yeah.
0: The record stuck. That's Harry Nilsson taking on Let the Good Times Roll. Buddy Greco a little while ago. My kind of person.
1: From one Harry to the other, thank you.
0: What do you remember about Buddy Greco? What do you remember?
1: There is a Las Vegas connection.
0: Correct.
1: And we're talking to the Rat Pack.
0: The Rat Pack.
1: The Rat Pack.
0: He's not famously known to be part of the Rat Pack, but he considered himself part of it.
1: No, but he had been extremely famous for me ever since you mentioned and you had that interview.
0: I never stopped name dropping. Oh, mate.
1: And the year was 1996.
0: Was it?
1: Yeah.
0: I was so excited.
1: I know you were.
0: Because I was interviewing him for my dad, really.
1: I know you did.
0: Oh.
1: Yeah.
0: It was great.
1: It was a wonderful day. It was a wonderful time, and it was the first time we went to Las Vegas.
0: Was it?
1: It was 1996.
0: Wow.
1: It was even before the Hanover.
0: Wow. I've forgotten all that. It was.
1: Yeah.
0: I've got upstairs on the universe that is my desk. Oh. There are recordings.
1: Right. Can you tell me, because this is the part that I never get. What is the story between your dad and Buddy Greco?
0: Purely, I grew up with the records, and he was a big dad was just a big fan.
1: Yeah,
0: I learned about all of these artists through my old man.
1: Why him?
0: Oh, he's along together with all the other ones. His arrangements, his style.
1: Okay.
0: Yeah.
1: All right.
0: He does the best version of "Lady Is the Tramp."
1: Yeah.
0: Ever.
1: But still, it doesn't mean that, you know, there someone was helping out to make that connection, wasn't
0: there?
1: Because there was someone who we knew.
0: In our team, yeah.
1: Yeah, who we knew, who actually was...
0: He said, I can make that connection for you.
1: He was making that connection.
0: It was wonderful.
1: You were just jumping up so high, right? And I still don't know who he was mentioning about, but it must be something very...
0: It was very difficult for me because I knew that our audience didn't know who it was, and I must do this interview.
1: It sounds like you...
0: I can't be here and it not happen.
1: Well, for me, looking at your face, you know, back in the mid-90s, at that moment, it feels like someone actually arranged you to interview Frank Sinatra or something like that.
0: It was the same thing.
1: It's the same thing.
0: He was part of that crowd.
1: He was as well.
0: He was 100% part of that
1: he
0: crowd.
1: He was absolutely part
0: Best
1: of that.
0: Best friends with
1: right?
0: Nat King Cole. I don't think it's the first time we went. I think we went one time before.
1: Did we?
0: Yeah.
1: Okay.
0: Because my wife wasn't there for that one.
1: Oh, it was the second time.
0: Mm-mm.
1: The first time we went to a hotel that very quickly got demolished.
0: Sheraton.
1: Which was the Sheraton, the golf club Sheraton. Yeah, it wasn't. It was the Sheraton. And in fact, the strangest thing was I was watching a Netflix thing called The Queen's Gambit.
0: Gambit, yeah.
1: Queen's, I don't know if you follow that.
0: I did, yeah.
1: At the very end, she had to go to play the big game in Las Vegas.
0: Yeah.
1: And
0: I know, whenever you and I, now, I know it, you do the same as me. Whenever we get a shot of Vegas now, we see what's gone.
1: Yeah.
0: And what's there.
1: But because the movie was actually showing around that time, the Vegas in the 90s, in the early 90s.
0: Yes, yes.
1: And they, I don't know how they could replicate that particular...
0: Yes, you do.
1: They replicate that hotel for us.
0: Yeah.
1: And because if you go into any hotel in Las Vegas now, it's not like that at all. It had that very old Las Vegas thing, very thick carpet.
0: That's what I loved
1: about
0: it.
1: Very smoky.
0: Yeah.
1: You know, you're going in and then you go into the cocktail room, the blue.
0: There'd be the old girl with the over-the-top makeup and wig and sitting there all over the cigarette hanging. And on the one-armed bandit.
1: Casino Royale.
0: 24 hours.
1: Oh,
0: it's just crazy.
1: Wow. Okay, where did we get to that? But it's hopeless because when you have two guys who know each other for so long, anything they talk about becomes content on the show.
0: For Buddy Greco, I remember, I did the interview.
1: You did.
0: And he introduced me to his wife, who was also a very, very seasoned singer, but I didn't know her.
1: Right.
0: Very long-time performer. And so I chatted to her as well. And finished the interview, and he was very busy and carried on with his day. And she sort of took care of us to sort of see us to the van. And it's one of these, one of those typical houses out there. I refer to them as like a Spanish style house.
1: Wait a minute. You went to their...
0: Went to his home. He showed me around.
1: Mansion.
0: He showed me all... It wasn't a mansion.
1: Okay.
0: He showed me all this memorabilia, all the pictures, and oh, it was just fantastic.
1: Oh, wow.
0: So I was seen out. He said, bye-bye, cheers, thanks. And she sort of saw us to the van.
1: Yes.
0: Me and... what was his name that was helping us?
1: Yes. Yeah. Bob Rossi.
0: No. No.
1: Not Bob
0: Rossi. You got that wrong.
1: Not Bob Rossi.
0: No, nothing to do with him.
1: Wait a minute. Oh, was it Hugo? Mate.
0: Yeah, Hugo.
1: Hugo actually made the contact?
0: He made all that happen. Yeah.
1: Oh, he did?
0: Yeah. So we're leaving the place.
1: It's a magic person.
0: And we're being taken to the van. In the meantime, in the background, suddenly from a window,
1: yes,
0: is this screaming and shouting, this anger, absolute anger.
1: Okay.
0: And it's... And it's going something like, no, I told you, you don't do that. The money goes, none of that. And it's like really going for it. And she says, oh, it's okay. He's just talking to his brother. And he's like screaming and shouting.
1: It's like this is something that happens.
0: It was the other person. It was a different person to who I'd been interviewing.
1: So it is something that happens every day. To them, it's just another day.
0: Yeah, it's just family talk.
1: To us, it's just family talk.
0: Yeah.
1: Well, I have my own Las Vegas stories as well. As you know, because I have a lot of magicians' connections there.
0: It was all about the magic, wasn't it? The magic castle in LA, and then the shows that were going on there.
1: And I got to meet... Like, this is kind of parallel because there is my idol. It's never... David Copperfield is God, so it's not idol. But I have an idol whose name is Peter Pitt. He came from Holland, and he was a big star in the Magic Castle.
0: Yeah.
1: And I like him because he was one of those guys who started doing magic without music, and he was just standing up and actually delivering funny lines and doing some very
0: different
1: simple,
0: style,
1: but very funny tricks.
0: Different style.
1: I really liked him. He came to Hong Kong when I was like 10 years old.
0: Wow.
1: He was the one who was doing the dancing cane, but not one, but two. He could actually dance, come out, and then with two canes flying around him.
0: Oh, yeah.
1: Yeah. And apparently nothing attached. And he was like, wow, I really worship him. And
0: flying kings, these dancing kings.
1: Canes.
0: Oh, canes.
1: Canes, like magic wand.
0: Oh, I see.
1: I got one here. Do you want to
0: without
1: see?
0: Without the... don't show us your cane on the radio.
1: Yeah, well, it's extendable.
0: Yeah.
1: It's very good. Let me see. I just came from a show. I still have a top hat.
0: Oh, he does. He has an actual magic top hat.
1: Yeah, and this actually...
0: Here we go.
1: This actually taken. In fact... The real version of this actually was from Las Vegas.
0: Okay. There it is. There are these. That is a cane. That is a cane that two halves. He's screwing them together. It's something that like a huge baton that you'd have thrown in the air
1: and then,
0: you spin it round.
1: And
0: you know,
1: then?
0: Cheerleaders. Oh. And then it opens up with a stand like
1: antenna.
0: A camera stand.
1: Hello. Yeah.
0: Right. So it's going to stand on the ground.
1: This is like one of those, selfie
0: sticks,
1: right?
0: Selfie stick styly.
1: This actually is a selfie stick that was invented 50 years ago.
0: Right.
1: You turn it this way.
0: So you put it down and the top hat that, you know, the magicians pulled the rabbit out of.
1: Doesn't it look very 60s?
0: It sits on the top of the stand. There it is. Now the rabbit.
1: I was using this in an old people's home. I love it, right?
0: When were you using this? Why is this on you today?
1: Just this afternoon.
0: It was your gig.
1: That was my gig. So, yeah, this is so Las Vegas, isn't it? Right?
0: Yes, it is.
1: It's very Las Vegas. So
0: Simon wants to do something with it. I don't know what.
1: Simon, stop putting bananas in my top hat.
0: There we go.
1: Thank you. Yes.
0: There's a line you don't hear on the radio every day.
1: No. I have a wonderful story about Peter Pitt. I got to meet him eventually, and then he liked me a lot, and he said, have you seen Flydini? I said, I know who is Flydini. He said, Flydini.
0: Is that not...
1: Flydini is Steve Martin's thing. He said, I wrote it. Would you like
0: really?
1: To see the script? And then he showed me the script of Flydini and how it came about. And he actually showed me some very rare footage of when Steve Martin was rehearsing Fly Dini.
0: I'm going to assume that something like this is on YouTube. In fact, I'll let my personal assistant next door check.
1: What is Fly Dini? Sly Dini is was a very famous magician from Cuba. Everyone knows him in the magic community. However, Peter Pete very cleverly turned it into Fly Dini, and instead of pulling things from Top Hat,
0: he pulls them out of
1: his
0: fly.
1: He was pulling things out from his fly.
0: It's very funny.
1: And that was the whole act. And
0: Steve Martin doing it is hilarious.
1: But the best part is all the behind the scene, because Peter has said, Harry, do you know where I got the idea from? I said, I didn't ask. I don't know. Would you like to tell me? And then he said, can you tell? I'm gay.
0: Right.
1: I just want to see that reaction from you.
0: This reaction from me, Harry, is alarm bells of what's coming out of your mouth live on the radio.
1: He is throwing that at me. I said, thank you very much, Peter. What can I say, right? At that moment, the only thing I can say is in Cantonese so that no one can understand.
0: Right.
1: Yeah.
0: I'm glad you didn't take that any further.
1: No, well, we can't.
0: So let's get back to the fact that the

0: is that I am going to expose all the gay magicians in the community. You will be shocked.
1: What the fact? So not exposing them for the tricks behind the scenes, how they
0: exactly.
1: do it, but the fact that they're gay.
0: Yeah.
1: What a guy.
0: What a gay guy.

0: Fastball a little while ago and Drifting Away. We have now, yes?
1: That K.D. Lang song, when did it come out? 70s?
0: No, it sounds like it. No, it's about the beginning of the 2000s.
1: Oh, pretty good.
0: It's a very deliberate sounding summer fling vintage.
1: I'm getting a bit crazy about Hong Kong movies from the 70s.
0: Oh, yeah.
1: I was on the plane lately.
0: A lot of flying, yeah.
1: A lot of flying. And it's amazing. When you actually have a daughter working in the airline, it's magic. Right?
0: Yeah.
1: First
0: yeah.
1: of all, you have to hang around because you have to wait because it's all standby. And suddenly you...
0: In other words, she gives you... You got the perks.
1: Yeah, I got the perks, but you have to wait. You have to take your chance. So 4 hours before the flight, suddenly you go, Mr. Wong, you're checked in. And then you're already checked in. Pretty good, right? And then you go, okay, now I'm ready. Go to the airport. 2 hours later, you got upgrade to premium economy.
0: Oh.
1: Very happy.
0: Oh.
1: Then just before I got on the flight, congratulations, you got another upgrade to business class.
0: Wow.
1: Now I can watch all the movies and the...
0: Your daughter is a keeper.
1: Yeah, what do you mean by that? She's always...
0: Don't ruin the joke.
1: Okay.
0: Don't ruin the line.
1: All right.
0: Don't bring us down.
1: But I can't...
0: I had
1: all right.
0: a...
1: I'll just leave it up there then. I'll leave it up there.
0: I went on a flight 2 weekends ago.
1: No? Huh?
0: Just down to the Philippines.
1: You did as well.
0: And... I don't usually book the flights. I don't think I've ever booked a flight. I can't remember. In the old days, we'd go to a travel agent.
1: No, you're kidding.
0: I don't think I've ever booked a flight.
1: You do everything
0: not in
1: online,
0: the modern age.
1: My not, friend.
0: Yeah, no, that's what scares me. And so I did do it online.
1: Well done.
0: Thank you. I was directed by my wife of where to go and what to
1: Easy.
0: Do. And therefore, I accidentally booked myself at the front of the plane.
1: Uh-huh.
0: I had no idea what I was doing.
1: Well done.
0: And so,
1: that's even better.
0: So we got on the flight.
1: Business class.
0: Well, their version of. Lots of legroom.
1: Yeah.
0: So that was great.
1: Great.
0: But there's a couple of strange things happened on the flight. I don't know if I've got time.
1: Save it for next week if you want.
0: It was so quiet.
1: All right.
0: It was so quiet. There was a guy sitting over there enjoying, you know.
1: Right.
0: And there was a lady sitting over
1: on the
0: there.
1: Other side.
0: And it was just really quiet. And we had the leg room. It was
1: great.
0: Just smooth. Yeah. Hong Kong Airport, just amazing to
1: it
0: get
1: is
0: through.
1: As well. Yeah.
0: And then we, when we landed, there's a couple of things about the landing, but all straightforward, all good.
1: Mm-hmm.
0: But it was when we stood up and we got our bags, suddenly, because the whole section was. There was no people. It was just us.
1: Yeah, lovely.
0: We thought, what a quiet flight.
1: Nice.
0: But then when we stood
1: front
0: up...
1: front of the plane, what do you expect?
0: Wife, well, I'm not used to it. Suddenly, all these people appeared down the rest of the plane.
1: Yeah.
0: And my wife said, oh, there they all are.
1: Of course you're at the front, my dear.
0: No, we thought it was just a quiet flight throughout.
1: Well done.
0: Not just our bit.
1: Well, you accidentally actually... I think your wife will allow you to do that again because that is a really perfect excuse to make a really good mistake.
0: Unfortunately, I didn't make the mistake of...
1: I was going to tell you about my experience on in-flight viewing of 70s movies that were made in Hong Kong. They're all remastered now.
0: Yes.
1: So it's really exciting because they were made before MTR even exists in Hong Kong.
0: Yeah, there's a marking point.
1: So maybe next week we can talk about our experience on in-flights.
0: And also I will use that as an excuse to tell you about me meeting a chap who has invited me to go to the anniversary of their school. It's a special school.
1: Where is it?
0: Completely designed. It's completely designed as an MTR themed
1: school. Okay.
0: And they've invited me along to their anniversary to do the song.
1: That is crazy. To do that song, your famous song, that is taking you around the world.

0: RTHK, the news at 5 with Azam Khan. August has been declared the hottest month ever globally. That's according to the European Union's Climate Monitor. The Copernicus Climate Change Service said the global average temperatures last month was 16.96 degrees Celsius. That seems like a comfortable level, but when applied globally, the reading has further alarmed scientists who are worried about the consequences. Raymond Young reports.
1: The average global temperature in August was 1.65 degrees hotter than the planet's average temperature in the 19th century, before the Industrial Revolution led to the large-scale burning of oil, coal, and gas. Emissions from burning fossil fuels are the main cause of climate change, pushing the mercury higher. Last month, ocean temperatures also reached unprecedented highs. Europe sweltered under its warmest summer, with more than 10,000 excess deaths reported during a record-breaking heat wave. The United Nations has warned that unless there's less reliance on fossil fuels, the planet is heading quickly towards uncharted territory.
0: The government says conventional smoking products in Hong Kong will adopt uniform packaging starting from March next year, with a 9-month transition period. Under the move, the physical features, colors, brand logos of tobacco products will be restricted to ensure that the packaging has no brand elements and designed to enhance appeal. Head of Tobacco and Alcohol Control Office Manny Lam said nearly 30 countries and regions have been using such packaging.
2: There's lots of overseas experience and studies showing that after introducing these new measures, the smoking prevalence, also the overall attractiveness to these smoking products, and also the youth initiation of smoking demonstrate a significant decrease. And we believe that after introducing these measures in Hong Kong, we will also benefit from this measure and have a similar effect.
0: Pakistan's Federal Minister for Commerce, Jam Kamal Khan, said the China-Pakistan Economic Corridor, a major plank of the Belt and Road Initiative, had turned his country into a hub that connects Central Asia and Western China with ports. He was speaking at the Belt and Road Summit in Wan Chai.
3: The Belt and Road Initiative represents a transformative vision of a global community with a shared future, and over the past decade has inspired nations to accelerate development, unlock economic opportunity, and deepen cultural ties.
0: Speaking at the same conference, the Secretary General of the International Organization for Mediation, or IOMED, flagged the Hong Kong-based body as a way to resolve potential disputes. Theresa Cheng said the intergovernmental body can play a vital role in the Belt and Road.

0: initiative.
1: IOMAT can be a lubricant for Belt and Road cooperation so that disputes become bumps in the road rather than roadblocks. As we look ahead, we will continue to strengthen capacity-building cooperation with international partners, training those who mediate and raising awareness among those who may one day need mediation.
0: The government says it will launch a new round of recruitment for 40 administrative officers and 100 executive officers on Saturday. The recruitment drive will also cover assistant information officer, assistant trade officer, management services officer, and transport officer post. It is open to all permanent residents who meet the entry requirements, as well as students graduating in the 2026 to 2027 or 2027 to 2028 academic years. The deadline for applications is October 2nd. The Philippine Coast Guard says at least five people have died and dozens remain unaccounted for after a fire broke out yesterday evening on a ferry near Palawan, Altus Wong reports.
2: The fire on the MV June Aster broke out when the vessel was about 2 kilometers offshore. Video shared by the Coast Guard on Facebook showed it completely engulfed in flames. A Coast Guard captain told a local radio station that the ship's manifest had 134 passengers and crew. He said rescue and firefighting operations were ongoing. Tracking data from marine traffic showed the June Aster had departed from Manila.
0: A look at the weather, cloudy periods and a few showers in the morning and at night, with a minimum temperature tomorrow around 26 degrees in the urban areas. It'll be mainly fine and dry during the day, with a maximum temperature of 31 degrees, moderate to fresh east to northeasterly winds. Current temperature, 30 degrees, relative humidity, 63%. 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
6: Good afternoon, it's 5:05 p.m. here in Hong Kong on Thursday the 10th of September 2026, and this is The Close. I'm Nitin D'Aldis. Markets across Asia were mostly lower, although Japan did buck the trend. Jeff Cheung will tell you more about them shortly. On the show today, we're joined by Andrew Sullivan, founder Asian Market Sense, and Manishi Ray Chowdhury, CEO of Emma Capital Partners, for the business and markets discussion. Plus, Cody Roberts, founder and managing partner at Genesis Partners, talks about the trends and themes in the recruitment market. And we'll be taking a note. And if, as always, if you have any questions that you might have, please send them through on WhatsApp at 6899 8518.

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The close on RTHK Radio 3 with Jeff Chung and Nitin Diadis this Thursday afternoon. A quick look at how markets in the Asia-Pacific region have reacted and behaved today. The Hang Seng Index closing with losses of 1.27% at 24,954. The CSI 300 down 0.53% at 4,548. Shanghai down 0.43% at 3,934. Shenzhen, that's down 81% to close at 2,502. The Taiwan Stock Exchange down 0.5% at 46,940. Over in Japan, the Nikkei 225, that is up 0.1% at 65,270. The broader topics index up 0.1% at 4,054. The South Korean Kospi down 0.25% at 7,033. And the small cap KOSDAQ up 0.79% at 836.92. Down under, the Aussie ASX 200, that's down 1.03% at 8,819. And a still open Nifty 50 in Mumbai, India, just a little moment ago, down 0.04% or 8 points at 23,423. Quick look at oil prices while we're here. Brent crude currently at $102.36 a barrel, up 1.13%. West Texas at $97.42 a barrel, that's up 1.43%. Quick look at currencies while we're here. The Japanese yen at 153.59 against the U.S. dollar. £1 sterling will give you 10.63 Hong Kong, 1.35 U.S., and €1.16. The Chinese yuan at 6.71 against the greenback. Bond markets are still elevated at the moment. The U.S. 10-year at 4.8%.

0: 5.857%. The U.S. 30-year at 5.308%. That's nearing the all-time high just a few weeks ago. The Japanese 10-year, that is currently at 2.925%. And the British 30-year gilt, that is at 5.89% at the moment.
1: Before we move on to our markets discussion, here are some of the headlines dominating the front pages today. Taiwan Semiconductor Manufacturing Company says its August revenue hit a record high as demand for AI chips stayed strong. The world's largest contract chip maker brought in more than $18 billion. That's up more than 53% from a year ago and about 10% higher than July. TSMC shares closed slightly lower on Thursday ahead of the revenue release. The company's monthly revenue has now risen for four straight months. Back in July, TSMC said AI-related demand remained extremely robust. It also reported a jump of more than 77% in second quarter profit and forecast third quarter revenue of between $44.6 and $45.8 billion. TSMC continues to dominate the global foundry market with a 72.5% share in the second quarter. Samsung Foundry came in at second at 5.9%, followed by China's SMIC at 5.4%. The world's top 10 foundries posted record combined revenue of nearly $53.5 billion in the second quarter, driven in part by supply constraints for advanced processes used in AI and high-performance computing. Apple has unveiled its first foldable smartphone, the iPhone Duo, at a launch event in Cupertino. But the company also announced price increases across its new iPhone lineup, driven by the sharp rise in memory chip costs. The iPhone Duo features a 7.6-inch internal display and a 5.4-inch external screen, and is roughly the size of a passport when folded. It is made with titanium and will be available in two colors, Star White and Night Sky. The iPhone Duo will go on sale in 70 countries beginning October 23rd. Pre-orders begin August 16th in Hong Kong, with the device starts at $17,499 Hong Kong dollars, with the top 2TB model priced at $27,999 Hong Kong dollars. The iPhone Duo is powered by the A20 Pro chip and features a dual-cell battery architecture. The device also supports the Apple Pencil in both displays. For photography, the iPhone Duo includes two 48-megapixel and rear cameras and a 12-megapixel front camera. Apple also announced the iPhone 18 Pro and Pro Max, and both models come with a $100 price increase over their predecessors. The iPhone 18 Pro starts at $1,199, while the Pro Max starts at $1,299. The price hike is driven primarily by a global memory chip shortage. Memory now accounts for roughly 34% of the iPhone 18 Pro's component cost, up sharply from about 10% last year. Those chip costs have climbed between 5 and 7 times since the start of 2025, pushing the phone's overall bill of materials up by around 38%. Apple's gross margin guidance for the September quarter is 47-48%, down from 50.1% in June. Apple also announced the new Apple Watch models and AirPods 5 at the event. The standard iPhone 18 was not announced and will be delayed until spring 2027. Chinese AI chip makers have sharply raised prices for their current and next generation processors, as soaring costs for high bandwidth memory are squeezing efforts to build domestic alternatives to NVIDIA. Huawei has lifted the indicated price of its Ascend 950DT accelerator card to above 250,000 yuan. That's around $37,000. That's a jump of 20-50% from prices quoted to customers just 2 months ago. Huawei has said publicly the 950DT, its most advanced AI chip, will be available in the fourth quarter of 2028. Beijing-based Cambricon has also repriced its next-generation chip,

0: tentatively called the 690, at 20 to 30% above levels it indicated 2 months ago. Similar rivals MetaRex and Illuvata CoreX have made similar increases. The price hikes illustrate how a worldwide shortage of high bandwidth memory, or HBM, is reverberating through China's AI industry as Beijing presses companies to replace NVIDIA products with homegrown alternatives. US President Donald Trump says he'll pay every American adult $5,000 if Republicans keep control of Congress in November's midterm elections. Trump made the promise at his party's first ever midterm convention in Dallas. He's calling it the Trump dividend, comparing it to a company paying out cash to its shareholders. There is a catch. Trump says the money has to be spent inside the United States. The proposal is drawing sharp criticism. With roughly 270 million American adults, the plan would cost an estimated $1.35 trillion. Critics are calling it an attempt to buy votes, and it's unclear whether the payments would even be legal. The Constitution requires Congress to approve federal spending, so the plan would need to pass through the House and Senate first. Vice President J.D. Vance appeared to walk back parts of the proposal, suggesting the money would come from tariff revenue and wouldn't go to wealthy Americans. Trump's approval rating has dipped in recent polls, and Americans are facing an uphill fight. And Republicans are facing an uphill fight to hold on to majorities in both chambers. And that's it for the headlines today.
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0: For our markets discussion, I'm joined as usual on a Thursday by Andrew Sullivan, founder of Asian Market Sense. Good evening, Andrew.
2: Good afternoon, Nathan. How are you?
0: I'm fine. How are you doing?
2: Yes, I'm good, thank you. Nearly the weekend, as ever, so something to look forward to.
0: As always, as always. And we're also joined by Manishi Ray Chowdhury, CEO of Emma Capital Partners. Good evening, Manishi.
3: Good evening, Nathan and your viewers.
0: How are you doing? All good?
3: All good. We're doing fine. And just like Andrew said, looking forward to the weekend.
0: Indeed, indeed. So let's start. I guess place to start initially is let's talk about processors as a whole and the soaring costs. I mean, we had TSMC results come in indicated revenue coming in very, very high, up another 53% from a year ago, 10% higher than July. Obviously, all led by AI. And then we've also had Apple that, you know, announced its new lineup but had to price the iPhone higher and has now a phone that's going to cost us about, I mean, at the top end, 28,000 Hong Kong dollars. Let's call it that. It's a time where soaring chip costs are going to eat into margins. But is there a point where things start just getting too pricey and consumer and overall demand starts waning? I'll start with you, Andrew, on that.
2: Well, I think to a degree, yes. But I mean, Apple buyers are, you know, they're brand buyers. You know, if you want a cheap phone, you can still buy an Oppo phone or a Huawei phone or, you know, any number of other models much cheaper. So people are really buying into the brand here. And I think that's the difference. Although you're quite right, I mean these costs are going up, but not everybody needs to pay them.
0: Yeah, I mean, but $18,000, or I mean, at the low end for the Duo, and $28,000 for the high end. And granted, you don't have to buy the Duo. There's a lot of other options with 18 SE and a whole load of other phones that you can get. But that is a pretty hefty price tag for a phone today, is it not?
2: Oh, no, I agree with you. It is, but that, as I say, people are buying the brand. They're not, you know, making a decision about if you want to go and buy a cheap phone, you can go and buy an Oppo phone, and you can buy it for less than $1,000. So it's really you don't have to buy a Louis Vuitton handbag, but a lot of people do. So it's really a brand statement more than anything else, I think.
0: And Manishi, are you a brands man? Are you a guy that likes to show off a little bit and, you know, buy an iPhone Duo?
3: Well, I'm afraid I'm not quite the right consumer for Apple. I'm an extremely humble Android user. But I guess Yeah, you know, but the point that Andrew made is largely correct in the sense that Apple's customer segment are really the affluent segment who are more brand conscious and less price inelastic. What this might do, however, is, you know, it could lengthen the product replacement cycle. I mean, we have seen that across various different product segments earlier. Someone who's paying 28,000 Hong Kong dollars for an iPhone may be tempted, not unjustifiably so, to use it for slightly longer than he used to earlier. So this is something where I'm sure the company is also considering, and that's why we have seen of late that Apple's product strategy has also changed. They are now kind of targeting more consumer segments through different products at different price points than they earlier used to.
0: Well, I think the argument on this is that it can actually double up as a tablet as well, in a sense, right? So you don't need to have both the iPad and the iPhone. Is you just have the iPhone Duo, and you've doubled up on both.
4: I think it's still cheaper to buy an iPhone and a pad, isn't it?
0: To buy both separately is still cheaper for sure. You can buy the iPhone 18 for about 10 and the iPad for about 4. So yeah, so you're talking 14 as opposed to 18.
4: I think the thing here really is, as I was saying, is it's the fact that people will use them for longer. I think you'll also find that people will look at buying secondhand rather than necessarily buying new. I mean, there's a big market out there for secondhand iPhones. So yeah, it'll be that select top echelon of their clientele that will go for this, and it'll be early adopters, people that like the fashion statement of it all, you know, the fact that it, you know, fits conveniently into your pocket, isn't so bulky, etc. That will appeal to some people, and especially to people that like being brand advocates.
0: I mean, we heard. I mean, we also heard. I mean, away from Apple, in the fact we've got both Huawei and Cambricon having, and more Chinese chip companies having to raise prices. So we've just got, as consumers, I think we're going to have to now accept, no matter what it is, whether as you put it nicely, Manishi, a humble Android user or the rich Apple users, we're all just going to have to lump in the fact that phones are going to be higher, right, and accessories are going to be higher going forward.
4: Yeah, I mean, Manishi's right, though, that people are going to use them for longer. You know, why would you need to replace it? I think the interesting thing actually about the Apple release is the fact that, you know, that it's the first AI Siri that they've got. Now, that will, I think, will be, people will be looking at that and wondering whether it is worth upgrading to the 18 for that additional benefit, or whether they just wait and see what happens in 6 months when the standard 18 comes out, or in next year when the 19 comes out.
0: Manishi?
3: I tend to kind of agree with that. You know, this is what we're seeing today is a classic demand super cycle. You know, so the Chinese chip manufacturers increasing the prices, that's coinciding with similar action on the part of TSMC and Hynix increasing GPU and memory prices. So you know, this is something that the consumers would also have to take in their stride. It's not confined only to Apple, you know. So my wife, for example, she bought a laptop computer, Lenovo, just a few days ago. I had bought the same model, you know, about 2 years, a couple of years ago, and the price is now almost double. You know, so buyers of various different products and in different product segments would have to take this and just try it, I'm afraid.
0: And that is, I mean, that is the reality, is this whole demand. And it's all AI-driven. But then when we look at these prices, Andrew, and we look at how quickly a lot of stuff becomes obsolete now because of the pace of development on the AI side, as you said, people will hold on to things for longer, but do they get in now at the kind of first start of the AI cycle, or do people wait a year or two when AI has developed quite a little bit further, and therefore you don't have to, or you don't feel like you're so left out come 2 years down the road after that?
4: That's like asking an investor whether or not they buy to IPOs or wait for the first week after it started trading, really, isn't it? It's just a personal opinion. Personally, I think I don't need to be an early adopter of these things. I prefer to wait

0: and see how it develops, see whether it's worth paying the money for it. And that takes a few months for the reviewers to review it. And I think most sensible people will do that. But there are a lot of people that like to be seen as the first-time users.
1: Manish, do you agree with that? Do you think it's going to be down to, again, personal choice? Do you think people might feel that this AI movement started, I need to get in right away? Or, you know, it is a case, like Andrew said, some people just wait until you get, you know, to a little bit later down the cycle.
2: Yeah, you know, for example, I can talk about myself. I always tend to wait for a while when these new products are launched. I take feedback from other users who have been using it for maybe 3 to 6 months at least. I think there's a, you know, there's a different customer segment for different purchasing actions. You know, there are people who would jump in right at the beginning. At the same time, there are people who would possibly wait to see the, you know, the kind of value the new product offers before actually jumping in. So I don't think the behavioral pattern would change much as the consequence of the kind of price increases that we have seen, because the early adopters, they really tend to be price inelastic. They're more attracted by, by the new features or the hype, for lack of a better word. And they're clearly less price sensitive than the others.
1: Let's move on, Andrew. Let's move on to our favorite guy, President Donald Trump. Gave a speech at Dallas last night, admitted that the war would continue until after the midterms, although he seemed to claim that the war's going to end immediately after the midterms. A bit like reminiscing over the, oh, all the wars were going to end one day after he got elected. Plus, he mentioned that gas prices will stay high up until then. But then the greatest one was he's going to give $5,000 to all adult Americans if the Republicans win out the midterms. I mean, where do you check this guy? I mean, what? How do you say that? I mean, how do you turn around and try and not say that this is a bribe and trying to bribe people for votes?
0: Yeah, it's a very difficult one, and I'm sure it'll be, I mean, I think it's possibly quite a safe bet, because I doubt whether they will actually retain both houses. So I think that's part of his bravado in it, rather not expecting it to happen, because it's an awful lot of money. Money he says that's coming in from tariffs. Well, we know that tariff income isn't as high and isn't as available as it was supposed to be. Obviously, he's been using tariff money to pay for X, Y and Z items all at the same time. There's only so much that money there that can be used. So it's just a marketing ploy. This is what he's done. He spoke for nearly 2 hours. A lot of it was the normal Trump rhetoric of this is what I've done, this is what I've done, this is what I've done. Then he just laid into the Democrats and saying they were all communists and they were, evil people and they hated America. This is classic, Trump marketing.
1: Manishi, your thoughts on Trump and his speech?
2: Well, I'd say two things. First, it looks blatantly like an attempt to purchase votes. So I'm sure it would be challenged in court. And from what I know, these kind of steps need to be approved by the Congress. And I don't really see that happening. Number two, I don't think anyone even with half the right mind who has done the numbers would think that this can go through, because the total cost would be about $1.35 trillion. The import tariff income is way, way lower than that. And the United States is already reeling under a huge debt burden. And I mean, public debt, the government debt. So it looks unlikely to happen. I actually saw J.D. Vance actually trying to kind of step away from this, because I think he made a comment that this would be not applicable to the affluent Americans. So I think what has been said is this other senior guys who they're already trying to climb down from that kind of a elevated target. So yes, I mean, this just the usual Trump

0: Bless you. That's what I would say.
1: I think the other thing to bear in mind, I mean, I think a lot of voters are probably out of pocket by more than $5,000 already because of Trump's actions in the war and the petrol costs and the fuel costs, the food costs, etc. So I'm not sure that it's really, it sounds attractive, it sounds like a great marketing line, but I don't think there's, in reality, people sat down and wondered, how far will $5,000 go? It's not very far.
2: I'm surprised he didn't say he was going to fund it from all those trades he's been doing every day on the markets as he moves them up and down.
1: Well, he did actually mention it just after saying how good a deal he'd done on Intel and how many times Intel had gone up since he bought into it.
2: That's true. Manushi, let's move on. We've got a few minutes left. So let's talk about the interest rates. ECB expected to raise rates later today. We've got US and Japan to come. US is probably the one that's on the fence. People aren't sure whether it's going to be a rate rise or whether they're going to keep things flat. Japan, most likely raising, ECB raising. We're now entering a higher interest rate environment again. How do you play that? And how do you play that? And what do you think our listeners should be doing in the markets based on that?
0: Well, this is obviously not good news for Asia. You know, so as you rightly said, ECB and Japan, they look like they're pretty much in the bag. Rate rises coming later today and next week. US, I personally think that they would not raise rates on September 16th. The inflation number is due tomorrow. The expectation seems to be for CPI to be in the range of 3.3 to 3.4 on a year-on-year basis, which is pretty much similar to what we saw in July. The jobs data recently has been strong, so that's again been a kind of a tailwind in favor of raising rates. But at the same time, the U.S. economy is clearly not out of the woods. I personally think even though the CME Fed Watch is currently pointing to about 56 to 60% probability of a hike in September, I mean, I personally think it may not really come through now. It's possibly more probable later this year. It would mean that the yields, the 10-year yield at 4.84%, would possibly remain higher for longer. It also means the U.S. dollar continues to remain stronger, and a weaker Asian currencies, except the Chinese RMB, would mean that the foreign money continues to move into the United States rather than come towards emerging markets. So, as far as investments in this part of the world is concerned, it is not really great news.
2: Andrew, you agree with that?
1: I think Walsh himself said if it's above 2%, we've still got action to do. And I think the other thing is that if they don't move this time, then they're very close to the midterms, and that's never seen as being a good point. So they might then have to wait too long. And the trouble with inflation is that once it starts accelerating, it's very difficult to get that cat back in the bag. So I suspect they may well, as a precautionary measure, and as long as the inflation data that we see today and tomorrow indicates that it's still above their target rate, that they may well actually just hike rates just to be sure, and just to make sure that they don't have to do anything just before the midterms, because that really would upset Trump.
2: I mean, I think any rate hike would upset Trump, wouldn't it?
1: Well, hopefully.
2: Indeed. Good point to end. We like to end when we like to upset President Trump. That's it for the show, unfortunately. I mean, for this part of the show. So I'd like to thank Andrew Sullivan, founder of Asian Market Sense, and Manushi Ray Chowdhury, CEO of Emma Capital Partners, for coming on. Thanks, guys.
1: Thank you. Take care.
2: Yeah, you too.
3: Two minutes after 5 is the current time. The close on RTHK Radio 3 is a program you are currently listening to. Before we move on, a quick look at what's been happening with markets that are still open at the moment. The Nifty 50 in Mumbai, India, that's down 0.06% or 13.5 points at 23,400. and 19. Well, meanwhile, European stocks mostly in the red apart from the French CAC 40. The Stock 600, that's currently down a little over a fifth of a percent at 639.11. The German DAX in Frankfurt, down 0.16% or 42 points at 25,500. And 34, the CAC 40 in Paris, that's the odd one out today. That's up 0.12% or up 9.7 points at 8,166. The FTSE 100 in London just a little moment ago, down 0.44% at 10,622. That's down 47 points. Reminder, of course, 8:15 or 8:30 is when 8:15 is when we get European Central Bank interest rate decisions, so we'll be keeping our eyes on that. And 8:30 is when we get CPI and PPI numbers out of the U.S. Then at 9:30, when Wall Street opens, we're going to be expecting a mixed picture for those markets. The S&P 500 futures, that's up 0.12% at 7,653. The NASDAQ futures down 32 points or 0.11% at 29,416. The Dow Jones Industrial Futures, that's up 0.19% or 101 points at 52,530. And the Russell 2K, that's up 0.05% at 2,924. Before we move on, though, a quick look at the weather forecast for tonight and tomorrow. There will be cloudy periods and a few showers in the morning and at night. The minimum temperature tomorrow morning will be about 26 Celsius in the urban areas and a couple degrees lower in the new territories. It'll be mainly fine and dry during the day with a maximum temperature of around 31 degrees. There will be moderate to fresh east to northeasterly winds. The outlook when you're over the weekend, more showers in some areas later on Saturday to Sunday. Sunny intervals in the following couple of days with a few showers in the morning and at night. At the observatory at the moment, 30 Celsius and a relative humidity at 65%. 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
2: 3. It's 5:35 and you're listening to The Clays on RTHK Radio 3. I'm Nissan Dialdis. We all know the job market's a bit rough at the moment, so now's a good time to take a closer look at what's been happening around the recruitment sector. Here's Carolyn Wright.
4: Good morning. We have seen a lot of headlines recently about how the world of work is changing, and that brings up many questions about what's going on around recruitments and how professionals need to ensure they remain competitive. I'm joined now by Cody Roberts, who's founder and managing partner at Genesis Partners. Lovely to meet you.
5: Yes, thank you, Carolyn.
4: Tell us just briefly about your company first.
5: Genesis Partners, we're quite specialized in recruiting for professional services, and outside of executive search and recruitment, we also do some things around talent consulting, training, etc.
4: Tell us, what are the trends you are seeing in the recruitment market, and what are the things we should be aware of, and what are the things we maybe shouldn't be quite so scared of?
5: It's a given that probably we have not been in as vibrant of a recruitment market since COVID. And I think the world has changed in a lot of ways since COVID, geopolitical issues, etc., right? But I think one of the key things for people to understand now is that I think the current condition of the market is multi-layered, right? Mm. So it has both to do with the economy that we're in at the moment, right? Mm. And then obviously there's a lot of people that are very spooked by the word of AI and the impact that AI is having on the market. But I think that most of the impact or the reason for the current market conditions are more as a result of the economy rather than AI. So if you look at the most recent, I think the May issue of The Economist, on the front cover, they have a picture of a bunch of white collar people falling into an endless hole with the title, The Jobs Apocalypse. I'm encouraged to say that after traveling throughout Asia and meeting with hiring managers and heads of companies, C-suite executives, et cetera, that I think that there's a bit of confusion in the sense that people think that AI is already dramatically impacting the workforce, right? Which I think it's not here yet.
4: Yeah.
5: Yeah. So will it come? I think that there's a lot of questions that we still don't know, right? As far as how AI will be implemented, used, and what is its full capabilities. But I think it's important to understand that it's not here yet, right? So, but obviously there are, you know, negative things happening, geopolitical issues and wars and things that are happening that are impacting the economy. And I think that's why we're seeing some of the recent layoffs and adjustments. And yes, that's not to say that there isn't some efficiencies that are being addressed through AI currently, but it's not time to think as if whole professions are going to be wiped out overnight because of AI, right?
4: I get the feeling that what will happen is probably more of an evolution of the job market and the kind of roles people are being involved with.
5: So, yeah, you know, for example, instead of having a team of 10, you know, it might be that you have, you're able to exist or survive or go forward with a team of seven, right? Mm. On the other side of that, we've also seen some companies are a bit overambitious when it comes to implementing AI.
4: Right.
5: And so there are some companies that have already made layoffs, assuming that, that they could fix those inefficiencies
4: with, will come.
5: And then they have to go back and rehire. I was actually recently in Singapore meeting with an HR consultant and strategist who came out of the tech industry.

0: industry, was with Meta for a long period of time, and then opened their own consultancy. And he was telling me one of the things that they're dealing with now at the moment is actually advising tech firms not to be too ambitious in AI and make the same mistakes that others have made and fire a whole bunch of people and then have to bring them back, right? So this year might be a little bit of a year of some adjustments in that, but I don't think we'll see anything dramatic as a cause of AI directly.
1: Well, that's reassuring.
0: Yeah. You know, from what people are saying, I think that's mainly because it's not really that transformative. It helps us to become more efficient, right? But it doesn't
1: completely
0: create,
1: do
0: and
1: a
0: it doesn't
1: rollout.
0: Completely do, right? So so it's not so transformative yet.
1: Yeah. It's more of a bit of an evolution of like things are changing and getting different. I guess it brings up a lot of questions, though, about people looking at where they're going with their careers and their goals, and whether they should be taking this into account and actually getting to grips with this sort of technology and adding that in as part of their skill set.
0: Yeah, and I would say definitely so, right? So they definitely, in their career planning, need to factor that in. I think knowing the tools that help you to execute the job that you do and will help you to do that more efficiently will be very important. But again, that doesn't replace the nuanced skill set that professionals bring to the table. And that can be looked at and assessed, I think, at various different levels of your career as to how that balance sort of plays out.
1: All right. So how should people be looking at that to work out what their goals should be and where they foresee themselves, say, in the next, you know, 5 years with their career?
0: Yeah. So I think a few things, right? So I think career management is something that I think we all need to look at and do better. I would say this year has been a big year where you hear a lot about AI, and it does seem like there is some slight impact on AI that's been realized within 2026. But pre-2026, and we carried on as is, right? Of course, there are new technologies that we're all implementing in our day-to-day, but at a much slower pace. But I think there's a few important things. One of the reasons why I want to clarify that, like, you know, the jobs apocalypse is not here and that it's economy is because I think one of the most important things for people who are looking for a new job or who are currently unemployed and on the job market is to stay optimistic and to stay on top of their game when it comes to being prepared for the current workforce. One of the biggest things I've seen a lot in recent years is when you reach a certain level of your career, either you quit that job or you become redundant and people say, oh, I'm going to go ahead and take a break, right?
1: Yeah.
0: Which unfortunately, and nobody wants to hear this, but that's one of the worst things that you can do, I think, in the current market environment is take a break. A lot of people, you know, they get this big ego and they're like, well, you know, like I deserve, you know, I can go to Bali, sit there for a year and take a break. Maybe, you know, some people do it with the mindset of, oh, I'm going to upskill myself. But like, if you're really going to take a break, you're going to take a break. But the longer you take that break, the risk, even if you say, okay, I'm going to take a 6 month break. Well, that's not to say in 6 months, given the uncertainties of this market, within 6 months, you might be in a very different job market. And so it may take you then another 6 months to find something, right? So if you take a break for 6 months, it takes you 6 months to find something, you now have a year. And then you could find something, maybe you jump into something after a year, and then it just isn't the right fit for you, right? And it doesn't work out, and then you're back on the job market in 6 months. So now you start developing a profile that starts to look very uncertain for employers to take a risk on. And so managing that, I think, is very important in today's job market. And I see a lot of people end up going through that process where maybe they take a year off, then they get into a job. Again, that maybe lasts for a year, just doesn't work out. And then they're back on the job market, then it takes another 6 months. And then just kind of ends up becoming this cycle where people end up becoming very choppy. I was thinking about this and also speaking with this with a few colleagues and friends of mine the other day. It's very common in today's workplace. You know, the relationship between the employee and the employer is different than it was 20 years ago, right? And there's very few industries where you see people that have been with one company for 10, 15 years, right?
1: Like it used to be.
0: Right. And so it is very common now that you see people with maybe 2 years here, 3 years there. And to be honest, it's probably also because things are moving so fast, right? Because of technology, because of market environments, geopolitical shifts, policy environments, et cetera, that probably also when employers hire you, they're only able to see maybe the first year, 2 years as to how they need your role and how you're going to enter into the organization. And then it's that individual's responsibility to figure out how they're going to continue to add value over the next few years.
1: So you shouldn't become complacent in a role, basically, in many ways.
0: Yeah, that is true as well.
1: So how important do you think is almost branding yourself so that you can sell yourself to a company if you are looking to get that next step up in your career, so they really understand what it is you can offer and bring to them?
0: Yeah. So I think a few things that I've found useful, and I think others, candidates that I meet, successful ones that they've done or that they've leveraged in a way that, that helps them, right? And that's, it's not fair to compare yourself with other people.
1: Yeah.
0: But to benchmark yourself with a leader within your profession can often be useful, right? Because that gives you an understanding as to what was their career track, right? What were the decisions? Who did they work for? And what were the decisions that they made throughout their career path? Mm. And you can do this by looking at LinkedIn or just networking in your industry and getting to know people, obviously. But like, you know, maybe they chose certain courses to upskill themselves along their career path. Maybe they chose certain companies to associate with or to work for along their career path. Maybe they jumped around in a period of their career and they were consistent at another time of their career, right? So looking at that and benchmarking will help people, I think, to get an understanding of looking at the desirables within the industry, benchmark against them so that you understand what are the sort of standards that the industry are wanting from those who are successful. So I think that's one way to be a bit more proactive in how you sort of manage your career and try to figure out how do you navigate going forward. But the other thing that you mentioned was branding yourself, which I suppose professional branding can mean different things at different levels of your career. But certainly I think once you rise to the top, especially within professional services where you may be leading a practice, for example, and you're sought after for your expertise and knowledge within a certain sector, it's very important that you are engaged with your current market, right? So maybe spend less time on Instagram and more time on LinkedIn, right? So is I think one way of doing it, right? Yeah. So it is important to be out there. You know, people do want to know what it is you're doing. What events are you participating in? What panels are you speaking on, et cetera? And to stay engaged in those panels. So like, you know, don't, I know some people that maybe they'll be in a position, they'll get very focused on doing a particular thing, but then they may sort of fall out from what's actually happening in the industry. And then when things change and you may not be in that role anymore, nobody knows who you are. So I would say today more than ever, it is important to look at how you're managing your personal brand in the way that you're comfortable with and that suits you as well. Doesn't mean like you have to be like everyone else, right?
1: Yeah, but, of course not. You should be you.
0: Yes, and in today's world, I think that's going to be, because again, what does AI produce? AI doesn't produce anything unique, right?
1: So, absolutely not.
0: uniqueness only comes from humans, right? So so in today's world, I think that uniqueness that you bring to the table is what's truly of value.
1: That is probably the selling point in many ways.
0: Yeah, exactly.
1: It's been brilliant to speak to you. Thank you for joining me today. Cody Roberts, founder and managing partner, Genesis Partners.
0: Thank you. RTHK
2: Radio 3. 2026 has been driven by an unusually broad range of cross currents, especially with the uncertainty driven by the conflict in the Gulf and the unprecedented demand for memory chips this year. Well, joining me to take a look at how investors can navigate the current market environment is Jessica Henry once again, who is Investment Director of Equities at Federated Hermes. Jessica, welcome back. Good to have you back.
3: Thanks, Jeff. It's great to be here.
2: So far this year, the markets, I would say, have been extraordinarily narrow. They've been heavily dominated by short-term momentum. So if we look at the recent surge in memory prices in SanDisk, Micron, and then you get the rally that we've seen at ASML, the blockbuster earnings from these chip manufacturers. I guess to shorten the question, in a market that's dominated by these narrow mega cap momentum stocks, how do you manage client expectations and how do you try to convince them to stay true to a diversified low turnover strategy when the FOMO trade is so prevalent in that they're seeing these stocks shoot up. They're seeing, well, I'm missing out on all this potential profit that I could be gaining. How do you tell them, hey, calm down, just stick with our strategy of diversify and you'll be fine?
3: Yeah, it's a great question. Our approach is ultimately to not get too caught up in short-term market noise and really to maintain a disciplined focus on identifying companies that we believe are going to deliver value over the long term. And that's what our clients ultimately expect us to do. And even though we have a long-term approach, we're obviously evolving our portfolios over time and we're constantly reassessing opportunities in light of recent market developments. But at the same time, we're never going to abandon our core investment philosophy and kind of long-term approach in response to some of the short-term trends that we're seeing. It's obviously extremely difficult, if not impossible, to predict where markets or market leadership is going to be over the next 6 months or the next 12 months or the next 2 years. And history often shows that investors who drift from their core process to chase momentum often can get caught out when

0: overlooked by other investors. I guess more generally, they can create or offer opportunities to gain exposure to companies that are benefiting from more kind of longer-term structural trends rather than the shorter-term market narrative. So I think that all of this together means that sustainable equity strategies can be well positioned to deliver attractive, diversified outcomes for investors that are kind of willing to take that longer-term view and can kind of pair quite nicely alongside perhaps more passive exposure that has more of that exposure to those kind of mega cap tech names that are obviously driving returns within benchmarks.
1: So earlier you were saying that you would advise clients to look past the short-term noise and near-term noise, try and focus on the long-term opportunities. In a world where the tech that we're seeing dominate the space in AI, they're shifting so quickly, they're developing so quickly. And even in this year or the past 2 years alone, we've seen geopolitical developments just move at a hyper speed almost. So when we look at and define long-term opportunity, is that still sort of the 5 to 10 year sort of time frame that we usually think of? Do you think that it's no longer 5 to 10 years? Maybe it's 3 to 5 years now.
0: Yeah, so we typically talk about a 3 to 5 year investment time horizon, but we are flexible and pragmatic about time frames, and we think it's important to remain open-minded and to adapt to new information. But as I was saying before, at the same time, avoiding making major portfolio decisions kind of based on short-term market narratives or short-term market noise. The core of our investment philosophy within the sustainable equities team is that markets are often very good at pricing in the short term, but they're much less effective at pricing a company's longer-term growth prospects. And we're currently in this market environment where short-term returns are increasingly driven by sentiment and momentum and expectations rather than the underlying fundamentals of companies. And we've seen some of these recent moves in the KOSPI, so the Korean index, that are quite a good example of this, where we've frequently seen daily price swings of 5% or more. And those price moves mainly reflect shifts in sentiment rather than changes to underlying fundamentals. So even though we've seen quite dramatic geopolitical shifts and technological advancements moving at a really, really fast pace, I don't think that that means that the concept of long-term investing has disappeared. Actually, if anything, we believe that the short-term volatility that we're seeing when it's so driven by sentiment actually creates opportunities for investors that are willing to look beyond the headlines, because you're seeing situations where lots of high-quality companies with strong fundamentals have become quite attractively valued. So our focus ultimately remains on identifying companies that are well-positioned and benefiting from exposure to durable structural trends that we expect to persist for several years, whether that's AI or electrification or healthcare innovation. And we do think that there are benefits from not getting too caught up in the short term and kind of maintaining discipline to kind of your core investment approach.
1: So if we look ahead and sort of take a broader lens to what an investor or your clients should do, and how they should view the world and the current trading environment. A lot of what AI is doing now, if we look at the software side of things, is a lot of developers are using AI to do what they call vibe coding, right? They'll inject their instructions to Claude or whatever, and then have the AI code for them. Do you think developments like this and the way these workers are making use of AI, do you think that AI will then destroy that competitive edge of traditional software companies? Which then leads to physical assets becoming the only safe bet, or do you disagree with that analysis?
0: It's definitely a concern. We've seen a lot of volatility across software and service businesses this year, driven by concerns that AI could completely disrupt their business models for the reasons that you've outlined. And there has been a lot of uncertainty and really, I guess, a lack of clarity around which businesses will be able to successfully adapt and leverage AI to enhance their existing offering. I think almost every company is positioning itself as either being protected from AI or a beneficiary of AI, even within the kind of software and services space. So I think the challenge really for investors, particularly within software and services, is determining where that

0: is genuinely the case. And what we've done at Federated Hermes is we've done a lot of work recently within the sustainable equities team on moats, so company moats within this new AI-enabled world that we're in. And we still think that factors such as proprietary data sets and customer relationships and brand can be powerful moats and offer some protection from AI. And I do think that in this type of environment, it's really important that investors continue to evolve and enhance their understanding of what constitutes a moat within different sectors in the context of AI disruption risk. But I don't think the answer is, I guess, to switch everything to businesses with physical infrastructure just because there's less uncertainty around this. Clearly, physical infrastructure will provide a lot of protection from AI disruption, but I do believe that there will be companies within software and services that can successfully incorporate and leverage AI in a positive way to enhance their product offering. So an example is a company like Datadog. Datadog offers software which can help other companies' digital infrastructure essentially run more smoothly. And it was initially seen by some investors as an AI loser. But as the company has actually shown and evidenced how AI can actually strengthen its offering, it's increasingly being viewed as an AI beneficiary. And as a result, we've seen its share price kind of make a very strong recovery in recent months. And obviously, this is just one example. I don't want to generalize too much, but the key point here really is that there are opportunities like this if investors are willing and able to do the work to uncover which companies within these areas are kind of well positioned, rather than just writing off a whole group of companies within the software industry, for example.
1: Well, that's where we're going to have to wrap things up. But it's been fantastic speaking to you today, learning a little more about how investors can navigate the current investment climate that we are all in. Thank you for joining me today. Jessica Henry is Investment Director of Equities at Federated Hermes.
0: Thanks so much, Jeff.
1: Radio 3. Coming up to 4 minutes to six is the current time. The close on RTHK Radio 3 with Jeff Chung and Anthony Aldis this Thursday afternoon. Before we move on, let's take a look at what's been happening with markets that are currently open. They're still open. Nifty 50 in Mumbai, India. That's currently down 0.18% or 42 points at 23,389. Still a mixed picture over in Europe. The Stock 600, that's down 0.29% now at 638.57, moving down a little bit. The German DAX in Frankfurt, down a quarter of a percent at 25,511. That's down 65 points. The CAC 40 in Paris, that's up 3 points or 0.04% at 8,159. And the still open FTSE 100 in London just a little moment ago, down 0.43% at 10,624. Quick look at oil prices as well. Brent crude at $102.33 a barrel. That's up 1.11%. West Texas at $97.54 a barrel. That's up 1.53%. Copper trading at $6.81 U.S. dollars per pound. Gold trading at $4,437 U.S. dollars an ounce. And silver at $67.16 an ounce. Bonds are still elevated. The U.S. 10-year bond yield at 4.86%, the 30-year at 5.31%, the Japanese 10-year at 2.916%, and the U.K. 30-year gilt at 5.88%. Quick look at currencies. The U.S. dollar index at 98.8, and the Japanese yen currently trading at 153.68 against the U.S. dollar. £1 sterling, that'll get you 10.63 Hong Kong, 1.35 U.S., and 1.16 €. The Chinese yuan at 6.71 against the greenback, and Bitcoin trading at 77,932. Quick reminder, at 8.15 p.m. tonight, we're getting European Central Bank interest rate decisions. We'll be keeping our eyes on that. We'll be talking about that tomorrow as well. And then at 8.30, core inflation and PPI numbers out of the U.S. That'll be a market mover for sure. Speaking of, 9.30 p.m. is when Wall Street opens up later tonight, Hong Kong time. The S&P 500 futures, that is currently looking up just a tenth of a percent at 7,651. The NASDAQ futures down 0.15%. The Dow Jones industrial futures up 0.17%. And the Russell 2K, that's up 0.05% or 1.4 points at 2,924. That's it from us today, though, from the team behind Money Talk and The Close. Have a fantastic evening. I'm back tomorrow. I'll be joined by Neil Newman, who is head of strategy Strategy at Astris Advisory. And then we'll be hearing from Sean Duca, who is CEO and co-founder of Gestoria.com, who will be taking a look at where things stand in the AI and cybersecurity world. Coming up next from the RTHK Newsroom is News Wrap. 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Coming up next from the RTHK Newsroom is News Wrap.
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0: It's Thursday, September the 10th. You're listening to News Wrap with me, Aaron Tam.
1: And I'm Ben Che. In tonight's program, the government tightens its campaign against smoking with the focus on packaging.
2: There's lots of overseas experience and studies showing that after introducing these new measures, the smoking prevalence, also the overall attractiveness to these smoking products, and also the youth initiation of smoking demonstrate a significant decrease.
0: President Xi Jinping calls for intensified search and rescue efforts after a foreign-flagged cargo vessel catches fire in Qingdao.
1: A fire engulfs a ferry in the Philippines, killing at least five people, with dozens missing.
0: And in sport, Alexander Zverev reaches the semifinals of the U.S. Tennis Open.
1: That's all coming up next on News Wrap.
0: The anti-smoking campaign moves up a gear, with the government announcing that conventional smoking products in Hong Kong will have to start adopting uniform packaging methods from March as part of a 9-month transition period. Restrictions on the physical features, colors, and logos of tobacco products are aimed at ensuring that packets have no brand elements and designed to enhance their appeal. Janice Lowe has details.
3: Officials also announced 12 health warnings, both in the form of pictures and text, that have been in use since 2018, will be updated to warn that smoking can cause disabilities, such as blindness or chronic diseases, including cancers. An existing requirement for manufacturers to display tar and nicotine levels will be scrapped to avoid creating the false impression that products with low levels of the two components are less harmful. A duty stamp system will also be implemented simultaneously, meaning that all products on which levies have been paid have to come with both physical and digital anti-counterfeiting stamps. Violators of the uniform packaging requirement could be fined up to $50,000. Manny Lam, head of the Tobacco and Alcohol Control Office, said nearly 30 countries and regions have already adopted plain packaging.
2: There's lots of overseas experience and studies showing that after introducing these new measures, the smoking prevalence, also the overall attractiveness to these smoking products, and also the youth initiation of smoking demonstrate a significant decrease. And we believe that after introducing these measures in Hong Kong, we will also benefit from this measure and have a similar effect.
3: Lam is confident that the new look will not lead to an increase in the sale of illicit cigarettes, as buyers will stand out due to the stark difference in packaging. He stressed that the transition period offers sufficient time for the industry to adapt to the requirement ahead of its full implementation in December next year. Henry Tong, chairman of the Hong Kong Council on Smoking and Health, has come out in support of plain packaging.
4: Parents or schools will tell us when the young people see the colorful display of the cigarette packs and also some kind of promotional wording, something like new products and new legend, new experience, fresh experience, something like that, they were attracted to interest to know about smoking cigarettes, which is very dangerous.
3: Tong said the new rules should be implemented as soon as possible.
0: The legislation governing cigarette packaging will be

0: Gazetta tomorrow.
1: Islamabad has reaffirmed its commitment to the Belt and Road Initiative. Pakistan's commerce minister says the China-Pakistan Economic Corridor has transformed his country into a major regional connectivity hub, linking landlocked Central Asia and Western China to warm water ports. Altus Wong reports.
2: The Belt and Road.
3: Speaking at the Belt and Road Summit in Hong Kong, Pakistan's Minister for Commerce, Jem Kamal Khan, said deeper collaboration in energy, infrastructure and industrialization in the corridor is reshaping his country's economic landscape.
2: The Belt and Road Initiative represents a transformative vision of a global community with a shared future, and over the past decade has inspired nations to accelerate development, unlock economic opportunity, and deepen cultural ties.
3: The China-Pakistan Economic Corridor is a Belt and Road flagship project. Khan said regional cooperation is evolving from transport routes towards integrated value chains, and that Pakistan is positioning itself as a link between West, Central and East Asia. He cited the Trans-Afghan Railway Initiative and expanded rail and road links with China as steps towards making Pakistan the shortest viable route for trade with Central Asia, while also opening up markets among the 1.5 billion people in Africa. Khan said Pakistan's economic strategy rested on export-led growth, industrial modernization, and deeper integration into global supply chains. He noted the country's vast agricultural potential, mineral wealth from copper to gold and critical minerals, and a young growing population as key areas for Belt and Road Initiative partnership. Khan extended an invitation to Chief Executive John Lee to visit Pakistan, praising his leadership and Hong Kong's offer of around 150 scholarships to students from Belt and Road economies. The minister added that Pakistan is seeking deeper cooperation with partners like Hong Kong on climate adaptation and sustainable growth, and stressed the importance of people-to-people ties.
0: The head of the International Organization for Mediation, or IOMED, has announced that the body's membership has grown by nearly 30% to 47 signatory states, compared to 37 at its inauguration in October. Janice Lowe reports.
4: Speaking at the Belt and Road Summit, IOMED Secretary General Theresa Chang said the organization now has 16 contracting states, all of which are participants in the Belt and Road Initiative. The organization that is headquartered in Wan Chai is the first treaty-based intergovernmental body dedicated exclusively to mediation. Chang noted that senior leaders from Uzbekistan, Laos, Kazakhstan, Timor-Leste and founding IOMED member Pakistan were among those present at the summit. She said the organization administers mediation for three types of disputes: state-to-state, international commercial, and those between investors and states. The Secretary General cited a successfully resolved maritime dispute involving a Chinese party and a Singaporean party as an early case handled through IOMED-administered mediation. Chang said the organization's work contributes to all five areas of Belt and Road connectivity: policy, infrastructure, trade, finance, and people-to-people exchanges. She described mediation as a tool to prevent escalation, preserve long-term relationships, and replace zero-sum thinking with a win-win approach.
5: IOMED can be a lubricant for Belt and Road cooperation so that disputes become bumps in the road rather than roadblocks. As we look ahead, we will continue to strengthen capacity-building cooperation with international partners, training those who mediate and raising awareness among those who may one day need mediation.
4: The organization plans to host dialogue series and capacity-building activities for member states, and is exploring specialized panels for disputes in sectors such as commodities, aviation, and shipping.
1: Financial Secretary Paul Chan says Hong Kong stands ready to be the partner of choice that connects global capital with Chinese biotech innovation. Wendy Wong has the story.
6: In his address to the Biotechnology Investment Forum, Bio Hong Kong 2026, Paul Chan pointed out that global biotech fundraising reached approximately $70 billion last year. That's an increase of more than 10% from a year earlier, with the value of deals hitting an all-time high of 300.

0: billion US dollars. The financial secretary said the sector's momentum is being driven by aging populations, rising healthcare needs, and technological progress, including the use of artificial intelligence in drug discovery. He highlighted Hong Kong's role as the world's second largest biotech fundraising platform, with close to 300 healthcare companies listed on the local stock exchange and a combined market capitalization exceeding 480 billion US dollars. A Hong Kong listing, he said, connects emerging pharmaceutical firms with global capital while allowing international investors to assess Chinese innovation. Chen also pointed to the Hong Kong Investment Corporation's allocation of 22% of its funds to the biotech sector and the Greater Bay Area as a rapidly emerging center for biomedical innovation.
1: The convergence of capital, talent, enterprise, and industry creates powerful opportunities for the biotech sector. Scientific progress, social benefit, and sustainable returns can and should advance together.
0: Chen said five of the world's top 10 pharmaceutical companies have chosen Hong Kong as their regional research and development base.
2: The Suicide Research Center has expanded its reporting recommendations to cover social media. To mark World Suicide Prevention Day, the University of Hong Kong Center for Suicide Research and Prevention has published the recommendations in its 2026 report. The recommendations are aimed at minimizing harm and encouraging responsible sharing, especially among young people. The move follows a two-year joint study with the Hong Kong Press Council. Melissa Pang, chairman of the Press Council, spoke to Haley Yip.
3: All the local media, they generally adhere to self-regulatory codes when they do any reporting regarding suicide-related news. However, you can understand when the reporting is like on social media, everyone is like information disseminators. And there isn't a code or code of practice that a layperson has to be adhered to. That's why when we look at this study, there's a strong correlation when like suicide incident is reported or is mentioned in the social media. There is a correlation to the more suicidal incidents happening. So that is the concern we are putting a lot of attention to. So when you look at the study, if there's a strong correlation of social media reporting leading to suicide incidents, whenever one is like using the social media, whether you're a KOL or you are just a user, you might be pressing like a like or you might be reposting the post, you have to be aware. There is a duty on you to be aware not to cause further harm to family who has people committing suicide or leading to other suicide incidents. When we look at it, it goes back to like media education. At this age, one have to be really aware that although there's no code governing your action in the social media, when you're doing reporting, disseminating information, especially when it's relating to suicide incidents, do not over-report. Do not mention too much details about the incidents. And also do not glorify suicide. And also have to put yourself in other people's shoes to know there's an effect whenever you do a posting, whenever you make a comment on web.
4: So you mentioned the call for responsible information dissemination by the public and for digital outlets. What does that look like in practice for ordinary users?
3: I can see in this digital era, information dissemination is no longer confined to news agency or news organization. People on the net, KOL, community administrator and platform operator, they take up the role as a publisher and distributor of content. So I think it's very important for us to foster a safe information environment. You can see for media, we have self-regulation regime, but that is not sufficient at this stage and age. I think it's essential for everyone on the social media to be aware of self-discipline. They have to be aware of the consequence they can cause to others. That's why I think that's very important for this study. It has a lot of very good and useful recommendation, which we can further deliberate and further see how that can be put into action. And also the study revealed a very positive correlation between social media media discussion and suicidal figures, especially for young people, under the age of 35. I think the reasoning is very logical. I think because like under the age of 35, they get most of the information about news from the social media. But at the same time, traditional media, their reporting serve as the initial source. So because the social media, they'll come and get the source from traditional media.

0: At the moment, I would see like the traditional media have a very good code of practice they will adhere to. But I think from looking at the recommendation from the study, we can see whether there are room for like further improvement.
1: The government is launching a new round of recruitment for administrative officers and executive officers on Saturday. Wendy Wong reports.
2: The authorities aim to hire 40 administrative and 100 executive officers. The recruitment drive will also cover assistant information officer, assistant trade officer, management services officer, and transport officer posts. It is open to all permanent residents who meet the entry requirements, as well as students graduating in the 2026-27 or 2027-28 academic years. Applicants must apply through the online system on the Civil Service Bureau's website. The deadline is October 2nd. Eligible applicants will sit a joint recruitment examination on December 5th to be held in Hong Kong and in seven cities outside of the SAR, Beijing, Shanghai, London, New York, Toronto, Vancouver and Sydney.
3: President Xi Jinping has called for intensified search and rescue efforts after a foreign-flagged cargo vessel caught fire in Qingdao. According to Xinhua News Agency, the ship was undergoing repairs at a shipyard when the blaze broke out at around 11:15 this morning, causing heavy casualties. The president also called for a swift investigation into the tragedy and promised to hold those responsible to account.
1: A search is underway in the western Philippines for about 80 people missing after a ferry caught fire last night. At least five people were killed and 42 passengers and crew were rescued. Azam Khan has details.
4: The MV June Aster was nearing its destination when the fire broke out. The vessel had left the Philippine capital Manila, bound for Coron on the island of Palawan. The ferry was 7 kilometers from Coron when the captain sent out a distress call. Strong sea currents dragged the vessel 14 kilometers from shore. The Coast Guard swung into action, but bad weather and big waves hampered rescue efforts. Life jackets were thrown to survivors who jumped from the ferry. They were taken by the Coast Guard to the shore and sent to hospital. The cause of the fire is not known, but one survivor said it may have begun in the cargo hold. A number of sea accidents occur in the Philippines because of storms, overcrowding, and badly maintained vessels. In 1987, the vastly overcrowded ferry Doña Paz sank after colliding with a fuel tanker in the central Philippines. More than 4,300 people were killed, making it the world's deadliest peacetime maritime disaster.
3: August has been declared the hottest month ever globally. That's according to the European Union's Climate Monitor. The Copernicus Climate Change Service said the global average air temperatures last month was 16.96 degrees Celsius. That seems like a comfortable level, but when applied globally, the reading has further alarmed scientists who are worried about the consequences. Raymond Yeung reports.
5: The average global temperature in August was 1.65 degrees hotter than the planet's average temperature in the 19th century, before the Industrial Revolution led to the large-scale burning of oil, coal, and gas. Emissions from burning fossil fuels are the main cause of climate change, pushing the mercury higher. Last month, ocean temperatures also reached unprecedented highs. Europe sweltered under its warmest summer, with more than 10,000 excess deaths reported during a record-breaking heat wave. Samantha Burgess is a weather expert.
6: We've really seen the impact across Europe of how maladapted we are effectively with, you know, roads melting, train lines buckling, schools closing, hospitals completely overwhelmed, record wildfires for the time of year, and the narrative around climate change has really transitioned from being quite an abstract concept that happens in a faraway place to disrupting our daily lives.
5: Wildfires also ravaged large parts of Indonesia, the United States and Canada, with floods and storms claiming a high human and economic toll. The United Nations has warned that unless there's less reliance on fossil fuels, the planet is heading quickly towards uncharted territory. Under the Paris Agreement of 2015, about 200 countries pledged to pursue efforts to limit the temperature increase to no more than 1.5 degrees above pre-industrial levels. The United States, under Donald Trump in the White House, withdrew from the Paris Accord twice.
1: Nepal.

0: is demanding what it calls climate justice after more than 1,300 people were killed in last month's flash mudslide. The government wants wealthier nations to help its rebuilding program. Nepal says its greenhouse gas emissions are negligible, yet it has suffered immense human and economic losses. Kathmandu's argument is backed by the UN's resident coordinator in Nepal, Lila Peters Yahya.
1: The devastation Nepal has experienced is an extraordinary stark illustration of the losses and damages that climate-vulnerable countries are increasingly facing. Nepal has contributed very little to global greenhouse gas emission, yet it is experiencing profound human and economical consequences from a changing climate.
0: Nepal is still searching for 5,000 people missing after water, mud and debris barreled down from the Himalayas following a glacial collapse on the border with China. The death toll in China stands at 43, with 519 people unaccounted for.
2: Palestinian officials in Gaza say an Israeli strike has killed four members of a family in Beit Lahia. Two children were among the victims of Israel's latest attack, which occurred despite a ceasefire. Meanwhile, thousands of people in Slovenia have protested against the opening of Israel's first embassy in the country. Demonstrators waving Palestinian flags marched through the streets of the capital, Ljubljana. They denounced the government, saying it has disgraced the country. The previous administration had recognized Palestine. Barbara Vodopivic explained why she joined the protest.
3: We are here because we oppose the opening of an embassy of a state that oppresses the Palestinian people. It is carrying out genocide, apartheid and ethnic cleansing. One needs to only recall that over the last 3 years, Israel has killed more than 73,000 people in Gaza, wounded more than 110,000, including tens of thousands of children, and destroyed the whole of Gaza.
2: In Bangkok, protesters gathered outside the Israeli embassy to denounce allegedly inappropriate land acquisition and offensive tourist behavior. The demonstrators accused Israeli nationals of evading restrictions and buying large plots of land for religious and cultural purposes. They also said some Israeli tourists had been disrespectful to Thais.
0: An artificial intelligence researcher has quit his job at Anthropic, accusing companies of gambling with lives in the race to develop AI models capable of self-improvement. Jamie Clark has details.
4: Jacob Coxon spent the past 3 years pre-training AI models, first at OpenAI and then this year at its American rival Anthropic. Pre-training is the stage where AI models absorb vast quantities of data. The 27-year-old considered Anthropic more cautious in its approach, but he said, quote, "Neither company is acting responsibly. They're racing straight to self-improving superintelligence and gambling with our lives." In a post to social media, he said, "The people building AI earnestly believe that it could kill us all by the end of the decade," adding, "This is not a marketing stunt. Superintelligence is the theoretical point when AI's capabilities exceed human intelligence." Anthropic safety executive Evan Hubinger backed up Cox on social media. He said, "We really do earnestly believe AI could kill all humans," adding that he estimated that risk at more than 10% over the next decade. Hubinger said Anthropic is trying its best, but doesn't yet have a plan to ensure an AI system that surpasses human capabilities would obey its creators. He said there was a low risk of that happening with current models.
2: The U.S. president is offering what he calls a Trump dividend if his Republicans retain control of Congress in November's midterm elections. Donald Trump promised $5,000 to every American adult. Paying that amount to 270 million American adults will cost $1.3 trillion U.S. dollars. Skeptics noted that the country's national debt stands at over $40 trillion. Trump made his pledge at a Republican rally in Dallas as he tried to reverse his party's sagging popularity.
5: If the Republicans win the House of Representatives and the United States Senate, both of them, because of our economic, tremendous economic success, like in history, we've never had anything like what's happening, but because of our tremendous strength and success economically, I will issue a dividend to every adult citizen in the United States of America for $5,000.
0: Asian stock markets were mixed today as they waited for clues on U.S. interest rate trends. In Hong Kong, the Hang Seng Index ended 1.3% lower at 24,954 points, dragged down by the tech sector. Mainland stocks also eased, with Shanghai losing 0.4% and Shenzhen dropping 0.8%. Gains in AI and semiconductor-related shares saw Tokyo rising modestly, while Seoul shed 0.2%. Uncertainty over the U.S. war with Iran kept oil prices high, with Brent crude selling for $101.50 a barrel.
2: It's 6:24. Sports is next.
0: We begin with tennis. Germany's Alexander Zverev is through to the semifinals of the US Open in New York, staying on course for a second career Grand Slam title. Elena Rybakina, meanwhile, is set to become the new women's world number one after defeating China's Zheng Qingwen for a place in the last four. Carlos Escueta has more.
6: World number two Zverev, who bagged his maiden slam at the French Open back in June, never looked in trouble against the 70th-ranked Bortich van der Schanschlup. The German had his way in the opening set, winning it in dominant fashion 6-2. Zverev was tested with a spirited fight back in the second from van der Schanschlup, fighting off a set point to win 7-5. Zverev remained unfazed, taking the third 6-1 and wrapping up victory in 2 hours and 17 minutes. Zverev will next face Russia's Karen Khachanov, who advanced after his opponent, 28th seed Alexander Bloks, retired injured in their last 8 matchup. In the women's draw, Elena Rybakina is set to become the new world number one. The Kazakh ensured the top spot after defeating China's Zheng Qingwen in 3 sets to reach the semifinals. Rybakina's feat ends Aryna Sabalenka's 99-week run as the top-ranked women's player. Still, Rybakina says she remains focused on the task at hand.
7: Well, it means a lot, of course, but as I was saying before, I don't think about it so much. It's a great achievement, and I feel like you will appreciate and think about it even more when you finish your career, or like now you still need to keep on going, and it's nice whenever you're done to say, okay, I won this tournaments, I've been number one. It's amazing, but right now it's great. You never know how long you're gonna stay. It's still many things. I want to win the titles.
6: Next up for Rybakina is 2023 champion Coco Gauff, who came back to defeat 5th-seeded Mira Andreeva in 3 sets.
2: In football, Arsenal and Liverpool have made winning starts to the new Champions League campaign with hard-fought opening victories. Holders of Paris Saint-Germain, meanwhile, got their bid for a third consecutive European title up and running with a 6-1 crushing of Slovak side Slovan Bratislava. Nazvi Karim with more.
8: PSG wasted no time in picking apart Slovan at the Parc des Princes, with Ousmane Dembele scoring twice in the space of 6 minutes to give the French giants a comfy advantage midway through the first half. Newly arrived signing Ferran Torres scored his first goal of the night in the 31st minute by converting an inviting cross from Dembele. Torres bagged his second 2 minutes into the second half before completing his stellar hat-trick 10 minutes later. The visitors pulled one back just before the hour mark, but PSG had the final word when Fabian Ruiz scored from a corner in the 87th minute to seal a 6-1 win for Luis Enrique's side. Elsewhere, it was a hard-fought start for last season's runners-up Arsenal. The Gunners broke stern resistance to beat Italian side Napoli 1-0, thanks to a sensational late strike from skipper Martin Ødegaard. Fellow English side Liverpool also opened their campaign on a high note, beating Atletico Madrid 2-1 at Anfield. Barcelona, meanwhile, were 5-1 winners over Dutch side Feyenoord at Camp Nou.
0: Liverpool boss Andoni Iraola took responsibility for the initial struggles, but praised his team's character after tactical adjustments at halftime helped secure a comeback victory against Atletico Madrid.
9: I have to blame myself a little bit for the start of the game. I think Atletico has used a structure that they haven't used before this season, and it has cost us a little bit to match up properly. No, I think until we conceded the goal and we've had a couple of minutes where we've, I think, adjusted things and we matched up much better. And it was the moment where we've started playing better. Obviously, after halftime, you have more time. Everything was better set. And second half, I think we were the best team.
2: Also in football, Argentina star Lionel Messi has reached an agreement in principle to become the new owner of Spanish second division side Aldense. The 39-year-old

0: Old Inter Miami forward is reportedly close to completing a deal to purchase all 100% of the shares held by a Colombian investment group.
1: And finally, the NFL is back. In a rare Wednesday night season opener, the Seattle Seahawks defeated the New England Patriots 13-10 at home in a rematch of the Super Bowl. The Seahawks erased a 10-point deficit in the second half, and the defense held off the Patriots late in the game. But the win came at a cost for Seattle, with star quarterback Sam Darnold exiting the game in the first quarter with a hip injury. And that's your look at sports.
0: And now the weather forecast for tonight and tomorrow. Cloudy periods and a few showers in the morning and at night. The minimum temperature tomorrow will be about 26 degrees in the urban areas and a couple of degrees lower in the new territories. Mainly fine and dry during the day with a maximum temperature of about 31 degrees, moderate to fresh east to northeasterly winds. The outlook, windier over the weekend, more showers in some areas later on Saturday to Sunday, sunny intervals in the following couple of days, a few showers in the morning and at night. It's currently 29 degrees with the humidity standing at 67%.

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Birthday boy Don Powell drumming away for Slade on Come On Feel the Noise, kicking off this Thursday evening Sunset Sounds. Welcome along to the show. I'm Simon Wilson. I'll be keeping you company through till 9. Between now and then, we're getting up to our usual mischief. In about 55 minutes, I'll have a couple of solid gold soul sounds for sunset for you. Before the news at 8, we'll be running our survey for this Thursday evening. Let's have a little look ahead. I like doing look ahead. Oh, things that men hate about their body. Ooh. What else are we going to be doing? Ah, well, between now and 8:30, we'll squeeze in a few quirky stories. We've got our general knowledge quiz questions coming in about 10 minutes. And, of course, we'll be playing your requests. It's up to you to choose the playlist. But first, let's have a look, see what is going on. 17 days till the next public holiday here in Hong Kong, which will be Mid-Autumn Festival. 51 days until All Hallows Eve. 70 days till GTA 6 is out. This is more than 10 years in the making. Ooh. 106 sleeps until Santa comes a-calling, making it 113 days till we greet 2027 and 212 days till the Hong Kong Sevens. What's going on around the world today? It is World Suicide Prevention Day. It's also Gibraltar National Day, which commemorates Gibraltar's first sovereignty referendum. National Make Your Bed Day in the US, to be followed by National Lie in It Day, I guess. It's also US Scapegoat Day. It's Swap Ideas Day. Old Timers Day. It's also National Popcorn Day. And Canada is celebrating Air Force Day. In Japan, it's the Festival of Poets Day. Feast-wise, it's St. Theodard's Day, the patron of cattle keepers, and St. Nicholas of Tolentino's Day, the patron of sick animals, mariners, and holy souls. 23 minutes away from 7 on this Thursday evening. Request lines are now open. If there's something you'd like to hear, 233-88-266 is the number. Moving on with Michelle Branch. Are you happy now?

There are always adversities in life. If you're emotionally distressed because of family conflict, debt, marital or interpersonal problems, and you don't know how to deal with the situation, please call Caritas Family Crisis Support Centre's 24-hour crisis hotline, 18288, to talk about it. A bend in the road is not the end of the road. 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
1: Call now.

Homegrown Heroes, The Sleeves. Thursday song here on Sunset Sounds. Time to put on our thinking caps. Have a swig of your sundowner. Grab your pen and paper. Let's do the general knowledge quiz questions. Who was the British Prime Minister during the 1956 Suez Crisis? Who wrote the book Dubliners that was first published in 1914? And the Society Islands are in which body of water? Once again, our Thursday evening general knowledge quiz questions. Who was the British Prime Minister during the 1956 Suez Crisis? Who wrote the book Dubliners that was first published in 1914? And the Society Islands are in which body of water? Back shortly with the answers to that terrible trio. In the meantime, keep those requests a-coming. 233-88-266 is the number.

My friends often ask why I'm so devoted to exercising for at least a half an hour every day. Well, if you give it a try, you'll understand. It's all about the sweat. Every time I exercise and break a sweat, I feel a surge of joy and strength that carries me through the day. Come on, start doing exercise with your family and friends. You can visit lcsd.gov.hk for details of its recreation and sports activities.

Martin Garrix and U2 Fireflies here on Sunset Sounds. Let's do the answers to our general knowledge quiz questions. Who was the British Prime Minister during the 1956 Suez Crisis? That would be Anthony Eden. Who wrote the book Dubliners that was first published in 1914? If you had James Joyce for that, then you are correct. And the Society Islands are in which body of water? For that, you should have had Pacific. Taking us up to the news and weather at 7. This is 808 State. Pacific State.

0: RTHK, the news at 7 with Azam Khan. The foreign ministry says President Xi Jinping will attend the BRICS summit in New Delhi this weekend, marking his first visit to the neighboring India in 7 years. The two Asian giants have been warming ties, including flights, visas, and high-level contacts. The ministry said President Xi was invited by Indian Prime Minister Narendra Modi, who visited China in August last year. The major annual conference of 11 emerging economies will also see the leaders of Russia, South Africa, and Iran in attendance. Meanwhile, President Xi has also called for intensified search and rescue efforts after a foreign-flagged cargo vessel caught fire in Qingdao. According to Xinhua, the ship was undergoing repairs at a shipyard when the blaze broke out at around 11:15 this morning, causing heavy casualties. The president also called for a swift investigation into the tragedy and promised to hold those responsible to account. A new multi-purpose core exhibition gallery in Kwutong North is expected to be completed in the first half of next year. Secretary for Development Bernadette Lin made the remarks after visiting the northern metropolis with other senior officials and Legislative Council members. She said the new site will offer residents high-quality cultural and lifestyle experiences.
1: 3 exhibition galleries located in the northern metropolis have already opened one after another to introduce the development of the northern metropolis. The core exhibition gallery in Kwutong North is the largest one. It will introduce the overall development of the northern metropolis, and we expect it to be completed in the first half of next year.
0: A suicide research center has expanded its recommendations to cover social media. On World Suicide Prevention Day, the University of Hong Kong's Center for Suicide Research and Prevention released its 2026 edition, now covering social media users and platform operators. It aims to minimize harm and encourage responsible sharing, especially among young people. The move follows a joint study with the Hong Kong Press Council. Melissa Pang is chairman of the Press Council.
2: I think we have to be aware that every single one of us are actually information disseminator. So there is a duty, actually it's a public duty, that we should do our best for the public goods. When we realize like social media is doing a report on suicide incidents, we have to ensure we do not just keep reposting that. We have to be aware of the consequence.
0: The government says it will launch a new round of recruitment for 40 administrative officers and 100 executive officers on Saturday. The recruitment drive will also cover assistant information officer, assistant trade officer, management services officer, and transport officer posts. The deadline for the application is October 2nd. The Philippine Coast Guard says at least 5 people have died. Dozens remain unaccounted for after a fire broke out yesterday evening on a ferry near Palawan, Altus Wong reports.
3: The fire on the MV June Aster broke out when the vessel was about 2 kilometers offshore. Video shared by the Coast Guard on Facebook showed it completely engulfed in flames. A Coast Guard captain told a local radio station that the ship's manifest had 134 passengers and crew. He said rescue and firefighting operations were ongoing. Tracking data from marine traffic showed the June Aster had departed from Manila.
0: Nepal is demanding what it calls climate justice after more than 1,300 people were killed in last month's flash mudslide. The government wants wealthier nations to help its rebuilding program. Nepal says its greenhouse gas emissions are negligible, yet it has suffered immense human and economic losses. Kathmandu's argument is backed by the UN's resident coordinator in Nepal, Lila Peters Yahya.
4: The devastation Nepal has experienced is an extraordinary stark illustration of the losses and damages that climate-vulnerable countries are increasingly facing. Nepal has contributed very little to global greenhouse gas emission, yet it is experiencing profound human and economical consequences from a changing climate.
0: Look at the weather. Cloudy periods with few showers in the morning and at night. Minimum temperature tomorrow morning will be about 26 degrees in the urban areas. It'll be mainly fine and dry during the day with a maximum temperature of around 31 degrees. Current temperature 29 degrees Celsius, relative humidity 69%. The news from RTHK.

birthday boy Johnny Fingers along with the Boomtown Rats. Banana Republic here on Sunset Sounds, kicking off this second hour of the show. I'm Simon Wilson. I'll be keeping you company through till nine, up in about 21 minutes after we look at the weather. Got a couple of solid gold soul sounds for sunset. Before the news at eight, we'll run our survey for this Thursday, and it's about things men hate about themselves. Yeah, what else are we going to do? We'll squeeze in a few quirky stories and gladly play your requests if you like to get them in. 233-88-266 is the number. Don't hang around, because after 8:30, no more requests. We do the birthday file and then we see what happened this day in history. That'll take us up to the news at 9, when Alice Now and the Common Room team, they'll be with you through till 10. Get your requests in. 233-88-266 is the number. Running for home now is Lindisfarne.

And run for home. Keep the requests are coming. 233-88266 is the number, especially if they're as good as that one. While it was playing, it got me thinking about travelling and, like, I shot off on this tangent about, like, time travel, and it got me wondering that, like, if time travel becomes possible, how much would the owners of time travel machines charge for travelling in them? For instance, I mean, if you were to travel back, like, 50 years and only paid a single fare, then surely the return leg of your trip should be charged at, like, 1970s prices, right? I don't know. If you travel forward 100 years, your journey back might be unaffordable and

Well, you'd have to stay where you were. And would you get budget time travel firms that squeeze loads of you into a time travel capsule and then take you to the year 2097 as it's just about to close another year? Oh, I don't know. I need to get out more, don't I?

The Labor Department is holding the Building a Multicultural Workplace Job Fair at McPherson Stadium in Mongkok on September 16th and 17th to enhance employment opportunities for job seekers, including ethnic minorities. 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

Countdown. And if you know, you know. If you don't, well, then you don't, I guess. Yeah. Oh, let's see. Working for a bad boss can ruin your sex life because it can create stress and lower testosterone, leading blokes to flop in bed. This is according to a study. More than half, 54% of those experiencing most office grief could not perform, compared to just 8% who were given the easiest ride by the boss. See, now that's not the good term, is it, really? The study tracked the stress levels of sexual function of 826 full-time male staff in China between the age of 22 and 40.

40 between 2022 and 2024. Experts from Jiangsu Medical College in Zhejiang found that the level of sex hormone testosterone in the most harassed blokes was 40% lower. The on-edge group also had a 74% higher level of stress hormone cortisol when they woke up in the morning. Oh, so having bad bosses can ruin your sex life. One taking us to the weather, then a couple of solid gold soul sounds for sunset. It's from Kings of Leon, featuring birthday boy Matthew Followill on guitar. I want you.

0: A look at the weather forecast for tonight and tomorrow. Cloudy periods and a few showers in the morning and at night. Minimum temperature should be around 26 degrees in the concrete and a couple of degrees chillier in the new territories. Becoming mainly fine and dry during the day. Maximum temperature around 31 degrees. Winds will be moderate to fresh east to northeasterlies. The outlook? Windier over the weekend. More showers in some areas on Saturday and Sunday. Sunny intervals in the following couple of days with a few showers in the mornings and at night. Currently, the Air Quality Health Index is moderate. The readings are 4 and 5. At the observatory, air temperature's 29 degrees Celsius. Relative humidity stands at 70%. 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

The Spinners, sometimes referred to as the Detroit Spinners. Could it be I'm falling in love? And before that, we heard from the Prince of Motown himself, Mr. Marvin Gaye. And Sexual Healing. There, you couple of solid gold soul sounds for this Thursday evening, bringing the time round to 21 minutes away from 8. Keep the requests a coming. 233-88266 is the number if there's something you'd like to hear. Firing off one from the birthday file right now. Mikey Way celebrates his birthday today. He's the bass player with My Chemical Romance. Here they are with Sing.

We all long for a stable life. National security is the foundation of prosperity and stability. We should uphold and strengthen the executive-led system, follow a holistic approach to development and security, and implement patriots administering Hong Kong for a better life. The security of Hong Kong and our homes hinges on the security of our motherland. Safeguarding national security is our responsibility. Let's participate.

and heart and soul here on Sunset Sounds, bringing the time round to 12 minutes away from 8. A suspected hand grenade was detonated by bomb disposal expert at a public open space in Bristol. The device was safely detonated by an explosive ordnance disposal team at Clifton Down in the southern part of the Downs. A witness told Bristol Live that she saw the EOD team at the scene between 2:45 and 3:30 p.m. with photos showing experts preparing for the controlled explosion. She said the object, which she believed was a hand grenade, had been found by Wessex Water, prompting the bomb disposal team to attend. It's not been confirmed whether or not it was actually a hand grenade, so yeah. Sandbags were placed around the object before a loud explosion was heard. Police and bomb disposal experts were pictured at the scene, and it got me wondering this story. What is the strangest thing you've come across in the park? I'd love to hear from you. 233-88-266 is the number. From their album Replicas, this is Tubeway Army and Down in the Park.

birthday boy, Jose Feliciano. Covering the Doors and doing a great job too. Light My Fire. Let's do our survey. 6% of men say this is the biggest thing that they hate about their body. What could it possibly be that 6% of men say is the biggest thing they hate about their body? I'll give you the answer after the news and weather at 8. To the top of the hour with Radiohead. When you

0: RTHK, the news at 8 with Azam Khan. President Xi Jinping has called for intensified search and rescue efforts after a foreign-flagged cargo vessel caught fire in Qingdao. At least 20 people have been killed, with at least 5 still missing, according to Xinhua News Agency. The ship was reportedly undergoing repairs at a shipyard when the blaze broke out this morning, causing heavy casualties. The president also called for a swift investigation into the tragedy and promised to hold those responsible to account. A new multi-purpose core exhibition gallery in Kwutong North is expected to be completed in the first half of next year. Secretary for Development Bernadette Lin made the remarks after visiting the northern metropolis with other senior officials and Legislative Council members. She said the new site will offer residents high-quality cultural and lifestyle experiences.
1: 3 exhibition galleries located in the northern metropolis have already opened one after another to introduce the development of the northern metropolis. The core exhibition gallery in Kwutong North is the largest one. It will introduce the overall development of the northern metropolis, and we expect it to be completed in the first half of next year.
0: Regarding the government's push for contractors to fix the faulty lifts at Queen Mary Hospital's new clinical block, Lin said that her bureau is currently reviewing the supervision and acceptance process of the relevant public work departments in handling this project. She added that authorities would give the Legislative Council a comprehensive account after the review is completed in October. The government says conventional smoking products in Hong Kong will adopt uniform packaging starting from March next year, with a 9-month transition period. Under the move, the physical features, colors, and brand logos of tobacco products will be restricted to ensure that the packaging has no brand elements and designed to enhance appeal. Head of Tobacco and Alcohol Control Office Manny Lam said nearly 30 countries and regions have been using such packaging.
2: There's lots of overseas experience and studies showing that after introducing these new measures, the smoking prevalence, also the overall attractiveness to these smoking products, and also the youth initiation of smoking demonstrate a significant decrease. And we believe that after introducing these measures in Hong Kong, we will also benefit from this measure and have a similar effect.
0: The foreign ministry says President Xi Jinping will attend the BRICS summit in New Delhi this weekend, marking his first visit to the neighboring India in 7 years. The Asian giants have been warming ties, including flights, visas, and high-level contacts. The ministry said President Xi was invited by Indian Prime Minister Narendra Modi, who visited China in August last year. The major annual conference of 11 emerging economies will also see the leaders of Russia, South Africa, and Iran in attendance. August has been declared the hottest month ever globally. That's according to the European Union's Climate Monitor. The Copernicus Climate Change Service said the global average air temperatures last month was 16.96 degrees Celsius. That seems like a comfortable level, but when applied globally, the reading has further alarmed scientists who are worried about the consequences. Raymond Young reports.
3: The average global temperature in August was 1.65 degrees hotter than the planet's average temperature in the 19th century, before the Industrial Revolution led to the large-scale burning of oil, coal, and gas. Emissions from burning fossil fuels are the main cause of climate change, pushing the mercury higher. Last month, ocean temperatures also reached unprecedented highs. Europe sweltered under its warmest summer, with more than 10,000 excess deaths reported during a record-breaking heat wave. The United Nations has warned that unless there's less reliance on fossil fuels, the planet is heading quickly towards uncharted territory.
0: Indonesian authorities have rescued 6 orangutans, including 2 nursing infants, in the past week, bringing the total to 15 in a month. The apes were saved from plantations in deep rural West Kalimantan province on the Indonesian part of the island, where they got stuck after fires cut off access to the forest home. The country's forest ministry said a large fire was burning just 200 meters from where the group of critically endangered primates were found. The Indonesian government said more than 200,000 hectares of land burned countrywide between January and July. A look at the weather. Cloudy periods with a few showers in the morning and at night. Minimum temperature tomorrow morning will be around 26 degrees. It'll be mainly fine and dry during the day. Current temperature 29 degrees. Relative humidity 70%.

Birthday boy Danny Hutton fronting Free Dog Night as they were in 1971. And joy to the world. And joy to you, our Radio 3 listeners. Welcome along to the third and final hour of Sunset Sounds for this Thursday evening. Simon Wilson with you in the hot seat for another 51 minutes. Coming up in about 21 minutes or so, we'll have a look at the weather. Then we open up the birthday file. Then we're going to see what happened this day in history. That'll take us up to the news at 9. Alison, I'll be along. Take care of you through till 10. Now, between now and 8:30, still got time to squeeze in a request if you get it in quick. 233-88-266 is the number. Don't hang around, though, because we've got the birthday file and all that to do, yeah? Now, before the news at 8, we ran our survey for this Thursday evening, saying 6% of men say this is the biggest thing they hate about their body. I know it could have been so many things, but did you guess their sweaty feet? Yeah, 6% of men say that their sweaty feet is the thing they hate most about their body. Well, for cases like that, that's why they got that funky cold Medina.

0: You know what I'm saying? That Medina's a monster, y'all.
1: Tone L-O-C. That funky cold Medina. Funk of a different kind. Hey, 14 minutes past eight now. A new study shows that at least a quarter of men secretly love watching girly movies. Ah, chick flicks. 25% of men apparently secretly love them. Twilight, Pretty Woman, Mamma... It says Mamma Mia. I almost went Mana Mana to that, yeah. Mamma Mia are the top movies which boyfriends and husbands have confessed are their guilty pleasures. Settling in for cozy film nights with their wives is a favourite date for men. At least half of them would never let it out to their friends if they asked. Ah, isn't that sweet? The results show that Pretty Woman is the favourite romance film amongst men, with 10% of men admitting to crying during films. Oh, bless them. The five installments of the Twilight saga, starring Kristen Stewart and Robert Pattinson, also came high up on the list of movies.

He's loved by men. I wouldn't have that one. 10% of men also put face masks on to and receive pedicures when their partners watch it, Phil. Whoa! See, I'd be more into that. Yeah. The studies also found that British couples watch 4 films together a week, which strengthens relationships, according to 90% of those asked. During the films, foot rubs, snack sharing and holding hands help couples to bond. My goodness. But really, what happened to those good old-fashioned films? You know, like Casablanca and Key Largo.

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Birthday Girl, Siobhan Buckley, and of course, Bananarama. And Cruel Summer. It certainly was a hot summer this year. hottest on record. My goodness. 23 minutes past 8. That is it for the request section of today's show. Up shortly, we'll have a look at the weather, then open up the birthday file, see what happened this day in history. And then, after the news at 9, welcome Alice and Al and the Common Room team into the studio. They'll be with you through till 10. Taking us to the weather and all the birthday fun. This is Fleetwood Mac. You make loving fun.

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0: A look at the weather forecast for tonight and tomorrow. Cloudy.

periods and a few showers in the morning and at night. Minimum temperature 26 degrees in the concrete and a couple of degrees chillier in the New Territories. Mainly fine and dry during the day. Maximum temperature should be around 31 degrees. Winds, they'll be moderate to fresh east to northeasterlies. The outlook, windier over the weekend. Still some more showers in some areas later on Saturday and into Sunday. The promise of sunny intervals in the following couple of days with a few showers in the mornings and at night. Currently, the air quality health index is moderate with readings of 4 and 5. At the observatory, air temperature is 29 degrees Celsius. Relative humidity stands at 70%.

Jethro Tull and Fat Man. 26 and a half minutes away from nine. Time to open up the birthday file. If it's your birthday, many happy returns. Let's see who shares your special day. Born this day, 1942, Danny Hutton, American singer with Three Dog Night. The big hit Mama Told Me Not to Come. We started this hour with Joy to the World. He celebrates 84 today. Born this day, 1945, Jose Feliciano, Puerto Rican singer. 1968, had a hit with Light My Fire. We played that earlier. He was born blind this day, 81 years ago. Born this day, 1946. We kicked off tonight's show with him, Don Powell, English drummer with Slade. Had six UK number one singles and 18 top 40 singles and celebrates 80 today. Born this day, 1949, we just heard from him, Barry Barlow, English drummer with Jethro Tull. We just played Fat Man. Today he celebrates 77. Born this day, 1952, Johnny Fingers. Irish pianist with the Boomtown Rats. We played Banana Republic from him earlier. Although that intro to I Don't Like Mondays. If today was a Monday, I'd play that for him.

Definitely. Johnny Fingers celebrates his 74th birthday today. Born this day, 1953, Amy Irving, American actress, used to be married to Steven Spielberg, celebrates 73 today. Born this day, 1955, Pat Mastelotto, American drummer with Mr. Mister. I think he also did some time with King Crimson. He celebrates 71 today. Born this day, 1957, Carol Decker, UK singer with 80s band T'Pau, had a chart topper with China in Your Hand. We played Heart and Soul from them earlier. Celebrates 69 today. Born this day, 1958, Chris Columbus, American film director, directed the first two Harry Potter movies, also Mrs. Doubtfire, and of course, the classic Home Alone, celebrating 68 today. Born this day, 1958, Siobhan Fahey, Irish singer, used to be with Bananarama, and then with Shakespeare's sister, today celebrating 68. Born this day, 1960, Colin Firth, English actor from Bridget Jones's Diary, King's Speech, and many, many others, including Kingsman, celebrating 66 today. Born this day, 1968, Guy Ritchie. British director of classic films like Snatch, Lock, Stock and Two Smoking Barrels, Swept Away, Rock and Roller, and of course The Gentleman. Oh, I mean, the TV series is exceptional, but the movie is like, oh, fantastic. Guy Ritchie celebrates his 58th birthday today. Born this day, 1974, Ryan Phillippe, American actor. His films include I Know What You Did Last Summer, Cruel Intentions, Crash, and Flags of Our Fathers. Celebrating 52 today. Born this day, 1980, Mikey Way, American bassist with My Chemical Romance, is celebrating his 46th. Born this day, 1984, Matthew Followill, American lead guitarist with Kings of Leon. We played I Want You earlier, lifted from their number one album, Only By The Night. Matthew celebrates his 42nd birthday today. For the special mention on the birthday file, we go to the 10th of September, 1950. Born this day, American guitarist with Aerosmith, Joe Perry, celebrates his 76th birthday today.

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0: Paul Mastaletto drumming away from Mr. Mister on Broken Wings. That brings the time round to 12 minutes away from the news at 9. Coming up after the news at 9, Alison Howe and the Common Room team, they're with you through till 10. Then it's Michael Lance's turn with the Thursday edition of After Hours. Takes you through till 1 in the morning, Friday morning. But right now...
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0: We're dusting off those history books to find out what happened on the 10th of September in history. 1813, the United States defeated the British fleet at the Battle of Lake Erie during the War of 1812. 1823, Simon Bolivar was named President of Peru. 1891, the song Tarara Bum Die by Henry J. Sayers was copyrighted. 1897, a 25-year-old London taxi driver named George Smith became the first person ever arrested for drunk driving after slamming his cab into a building. Smith later pled guilty and was fined 25 shillings. 1951, the United Kingdom began an economic boycott of Iran. 1961, during the Italian Grand Prix, a crash caused the death of German Formula One driver Wolfgang von Trips and 13 spectators who were hit by his Ferrari. 1967, the people of Gibraltar voted to remain a British dependency rather than become part of Spain. 1977... Hamida Djibouti, convicted for torture and murder, became the last person to be executed by guillotine in France. 1984, DNA fingerprinting was discovered in Leicester, England by Alec Jeffries. 1997, an electric chair which was used in

2003, Anna Lindh, the former minister of Sweden, was fatally stabbed while shopping and died the following day. 2006, the most successful Formula One driver of all time, Michael Schumacher, announced his retirement from the sport. 2008, the Large Hadron Collider at CERN, described as the world's biggest scientific experiment, was powered up in Geneva, Switzerland. 2017, Prince Charles overtook Prince Albert as the longest-serving Prince of Wales in British history, celebrating 59 years, 1 month and 15 days. 2019, novelist Margaret Atwood publishes The Testaments, her follow-up to The Handmaid's Tale. For the special mention on this day in history, we go to 1988. Guns N' Roses scored their first number one. The song came together in a surprising way, according to a 2005 article in Q magazine. During a jam session, drummer Steven Adler and Slash were noodling around when his guitarist began to play a circus-style melody, trying to get Adler to crack a smile. Rhythm guitarist Izzy Stradlin, however, saw the potential in the guitar line. Stradlin came up with some chords. Duff McKagan added to bass line, and Adler began playing a beat, and the rest, as they say, was history.

Well, I'm going to shoot on up out the door, leave you in the very capable hands of Alice Now and the Common Room team. They'll be with you through till 10. That is a wrap for this Thursday edition of Sunset Sounds. Hope you enjoyed the tunes and the tales. I'll be back 6:30 through 9 tomorrow evening, doing it all over again, though. The weekend begins tomorrow night, being Friday. Less talk, more tunes, extended versions wherever possible. Looking for your help in filling the time. In the meantime, I'm going to close off with a classic from Chuck Berry. Have yourselves a terrific Thursday evening. And a fabulous Friday too, why not? From me, Simon Wilson. Bye now.

0: RTHK, the news at 9 with Azam Khan. President Xi Jinping has called for intensified search and rescue efforts after a foreign-flagged cargo vessel caught fire in Qingdao. At least 25 people have been killed, with at least 5 missing, according to CCTV. The ship was reportedly undergoing repairs at a shipyard when the blaze broke out this morning, causing heavy casualties. The president also called for a swift investigation into the tragedy and promised to hold those responsible to account. The foreign ministry says President Xi Jinping will attend the BRICS summit in New Delhi this weekend, marking his first visit to the neighboring India in 7 years. The Asian giants have been warming ties, including flights, visas, and high-level contacts. The ministry said President Xi was invited by Indian Prime Minister Narendra Modi, who visited China in August last year. The major annual conference of 11 emerging economies will also see the leaders of Russia, South Africa, and Iran in attendance. Police have arrested 3 people after a private car sped away from a police check in Mongkok and rammed multiple vehicles on Monday. Officers alleged that the vehicle was delivering drugs. The 29-year-old driver was arrested on a series of driving and drug-related charges. His 19-year-old girlfriend was arrested for allegedly assisting an offender. A 46-year-old man, believed to be a drug buyer, was also arrested on suspicion of trafficking in dangerous drugs. Chan Chiwa is a chief inspector.
1: We will continue our investigation into the case, including the driver's mental state while driving, whether he was under the influence of illegal drugs or medication, and whether he is involved in any other crimes. These are some directions of our investigation.
0: A new multi-purpose core exhibition gallery in Kwutong North is expected to be completed in the first half of next year. Secretary for Development Bernadette Lin made the remarks after visiting the northern metropolis with other senior officials and Legislative Council members. She said the new site will offer residents high-quality cultural and lifestyle experiences.
2: 3 exhibition galleries located in the northern metropolis have already opened one after another to introduce the development of the northern metropolis. The core exhibition gallery in Kwutong North is the largest one. It will introduce the overall development of the northern metropolis, and we expect it to be completed in the first half of next year.
0: Regarding the government's push for contractors to fix the defective lifts at Queen Mary Hospital's new clinical block, Lin said that her bureau is currently reviewing how relevant departments are handling it. She noted that a full report will be presented to the Legislative Council once the review concludes in October. The Philippine Coast Guard says at least 5 people have died and dozens more remain unaccounted for after a fire broke out yesterday evening on a ferry near Palawan. Altus Wong reports.
3: The fire on the MV June Aster broke out when the vessel was about 2 kilometers offshore. Video shared by the Coast Guard on Facebook showed it completely engulfed in flames. A Coast Guard captain told a local radio station that the ship's manifest had 134 passengers and crew. He said rescue and firefighting operations were ongoing. Tracking data from marine traffic showed the June Aster had departed from Manila.
0: Pakistan's Federal Minister for Commerce, Jam Kamal Khan, says the China-Pakistan Economic Corridor, a major plank of the Belt and Road Initiative, had turned his country into a hub that connects Central Asia and Western China with ports. He was speaking at the Belt and Road Summit in Wan Chai.
4: The Belt and Road Initiative represents a transformative vision of a global community with a shared future, and over the past decade has inspired nations to accelerate development, unlock economic opportunity, and deepen cultural ties.
0: The European Central Bank raised interest rates today for the second time this year as renewed fighting in the Middle East sent energy prices soaring, threatening to push widespread inflation higher. As widely expected, the Central Bank for the 21 Eurozone nations lifted its benchmark rate a quarter percentage point to 2.5%, its highest level since March last year. A look at the weather, cloudy periods with a few showers in the morning and at night, with isolated thunderstorms at first, with a minimum temperature tomorrow morning of about 26 degrees in the urban areas, a couple of degrees lower in New Territories, mainly fine and dry during the day, with a maximum temperature of around 31 degrees. Currently, 29 degrees Celsius, relative humidity 71%. The news from RTHK.
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one Nicol that she's singing about, and that is Nicole Kidman, which is also the name of the song from Adela. Welcome to In the Common Room. Hi, I'm Alison Howe, and you're listening to RTHK Radio 3. Angus and Julia Stone with The Start will take us to tonight's open space, and students from Fanling Public School will be joining Chrisanne McCalligan here in the studio. We will continue to go backstage to find out more about Paw Patrol, the Dino movie, and hearing from the director and co-writer, Kel Brunka. Stick around for all that happening before 10 o'clock.

0: Welcome on into the common room. This is your safe place. This is Open Space.
1: Hello and welcome back to Open Space this evening. I am Cruzy and today I'm with four students from Fanling Public School. Can you say hello?
2: Hello. Hello.
1: It's wonderful to have you all with us. Let us know who you are.
3: My name is Felix and I'm 11 years old.
4: And I am George. I'm 11 years old too.
5: I'm Ariel. I'm 12 years old.
6: I'm Hannah and I'm 12 years old too.
1: It's wonderful to meet all of you. I'm really looking forward to the topic that you are going to discuss with us. Who would like to tell us about it? Ariel, what's the topic tonight?
5: The mystery of the broken time machine.
1: The mystery of the broken time machine?
5: Yes.
1: I thought you guys were just talking about perseverance, but you have a whole script prepared?
3: Yes, we do.
1: Oh, I'm so excited. Who will be starting?
3: I will be starting.
1: Okay, I'm ready for the mystery of the time machine. You're the best. Go ahead.
3: Is everyone okay? Ariel, Hannah, George?
5: Captain Felix, I'm okay, but my hair is very messy.
6: Look at the time machine. It is smoking.
4: It is broken. The wheels are gone. The buttons are flat. We are stuck in the age of dinosaurs.
3: Don't worry, George. We can fix it.
4: No, it is too hard. I am tired. I want to go home and eat pizza. I quit.
6: Don't say that. George, repeat after me. I can't do it.
4: I can't do it.
6: Now say yet.
4: Yet?
5: Yes, yet. If we stay here, a T-Rex might thank you or a pepperoni pizza.
3: We have to try, George. We all want to go home.
4: I want to go home because I miss my cat.
3: I want to go home because I miss my bed.
6: I want to go home because I miss my telescope.
5: And I really want to go home because I miss my phone.
4: I'm trying to fix the engine with this stick, but it won't work.
6: George, stop. Every mistake is a brain lesson.
3: That's right. Hannah, tell him the story of the light bulb.
6: Thomas Edison failed 1,000 times. He said, I am not a failure. I just found 1,000 ways to not make a light bulb.
5: And look at the spider on that tree. The wind blows the spider down, but the spider just climbs back up. It doesn't cry, it just climbs.
3: Okay, team, before we find anything magical, we need a plan. George, what is the problem?
4: The engine has three broken parts. The power box, the start button, and the wire. One stick cannot fix three things.
6: Great, now we can try step by step. Attempt number one. Repair the wire with vines. Felix, hold it steady.
5: Oh no, the vine broke. The vine is not strong yet.
4: See, we are wasting time. A dinosaur is probably ordering us as a snack.
3: We're not wasting time. We're

0: thing. Attempt number two. Making a new start button. Coolio, Ariel, you found something round. Hannah, count down.
1: 3, 2, 1, press.
2: Captain, I think I pressed the button for making popcorn.
1: No worries, we didn't fail. We tested it. The machine needs a real power source, not a fake button. We are closer than before.
3: The power box is empty. We need a battery.
2: Ah, I can ask a dinosaur for its battery.
0: No, thank you. Let's find a safer power source. Everyone, look around slowly. Let's be like the spider Ariel talked about and keep trying. Look, what is that under the bush? It is glowing.
1: It is a magic stone. It is red like fire.
2: Wait, it smells like fried chicken.
3: Oh, it is very heavy. It is as heavy as an elephant.
0: If we put this stone into the engine, we can go home.
3: Okay, I am putting the heavy fried chicken stone inside. Felix, hold the wire. Ariel, shake the machine.
2: I'm shaking.
0: Everyone, hold hands. We need to use our perseverance power.
1: On the count of three, we all say, don't give up.
0: 1, 2, 3,
4: don't give up!
3: The humming stopped. The engine is not ready yet.
1: Quick, the wire is loose. Felix, hold it tighter. George, push the stone down one more time, gently.
2: Maybe the time machine eats a snack first. Fried chicken, please work.
0: Team, same plan. We try again. On three, we say don't give up louder.
1: Ready? 1, 2, 3.
4: Don't give up!
3: The lights are green, look.
2: It's working, it's working.
0: We did it because we stayed together.
1: Next stop, home.
4: We made it!
0: Thank you for listening to our drama.
1: Remember, perseverance means
3: we never
2: give up. Because we have
4: the power of yes!
5: Guys, that was one of the best radio dramas I have ever heard. Woo! Can you guys give yourselves a round of applause? That was so cool. Who came up with the script and the story for that one?
0: I think we all did the script in part.
5: That's fantastic. And did you all practice together?
0: Yes, we did.
5: Oh, how many times did you practice? Because it was so good.
0: We practiced almost 10 times.
5: Wow. Was that fun to perform?
3: A bit.
5: Was it fun?
3: Very funny.
5: Yeah. I think you guys were so brilliant. And what a creative story to try and tell us about perseverance. I really liked that. Had you guys heard about Yet before?
1: Yes, I have.
5: Yes,
1: oh, you
5: had. Do. And how do you guys feel like that affects you in your daily lives? Do you guys need to have perseverance every day for anything?
0: Yes, I do think we need a great mindset such as never giving up and using the power of yet, no matter you failed.
5: Yeah, absolutely right. Because sometimes something doesn't work and you've just got to keep going. Have you guys ever talked about the word resilience before?
0: No, I don't think so.
5: It's similar to perseverance. You're absolutely right. It's like continuing to keep going even when things feel difficult. Have you ever had that feeling before in your life? Could you share an example maybe, Ariel?
2: I think maybe sometimes I do my homework and I think it is very hard for me, but I have to keep trying and I think it is perseverance means, and sometimes we need to try when some things are difficult.
5: Yeah, and you know what? Sometimes it's not even if something's difficult, but sometimes it's if something's hard and boring, right? Sometimes we have to do boring things or difficult things, like how does it feel in Hong Kong when it's the summertime and it's really hot outside? And you have to climb up big hills in the hot weather. What does that feel like?
0: That feels absolutely uncomfortable.
5: It does, doesn't it? You'll get to where you need to go and maybe there'll be a little bit of air conditioning to give you some relief. And you're right, every day, I'm sure you're very tired at the end of the day and you have to get through your homework. But then on the weekend, do you have a bit of fun?
0: Yes, we do. A lot of fun.
5: Yeah, exactly. Oh, you guys were so cool with that radio drama. I thought it was a really good story. Are any of you very creative? Do you write stories usually?
1: I sometimes write stories.
5: You do?
1: Yes.
5: Yeah, what kind of stories do you like to write?
1: I like to write adventure stories.
5: Awesome. It sounds like you would have been a really good script writer on the team here today for this radio drama. And you guys, did you find any inspiration for your story? Had you heard about time machines before?
0: Yes, I do. I think time machine is a really creative thing.
5: It is a really creative thing. It was super. Everything that you guys did today was super creative, and I'm really grateful that you took the time to tell us about it. Before you go, we have a chant we like to do on Open Space, and I'd love you to say it with me.
4: We share our worries, we support each other, and we remember to have fun.
5: And I hope you've had a lot of fun today. Have you?
0: Yes, we do.
5: Performing your radio drama on the radio. Was it fun?
4: Yes, it is.
5: Awesome. I'm so happy to hear it. All right, guys, join me in saying bye-bye.

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3: Jimmy Kimmel. Apparently his future in late TV is quite uncertain despite his recent Emmy win.

while he just picked up his second consecutive Emmy for hosting Who Wants to Be a Millionaire, questions remain about whether Jimmy Kimmel Live will continue beyond his current run, as Jimmy himself has hinted at retirement and shifting priorities. It was only yesterday that he picked up the outstanding host for a game show at the Creative Arts Emmys for Who Wants to Be a Millionaire, beating Steve Harvey, Ken Jennings, Colin Jost, and Martin Short. This was quite a career milestone for him because this marks his fifth Emmy overall and his second consecutive win in the game show category. Jimmy Kimmel Live first came to air in 2003 and it became one of ABC's flagship shows. 31 Emmy nominations, 5 wins across categories including writing and hosting. Jimmy's situation really does show that success doesn't always mean certainty. Even at the top of his career, he's questioning what comes next, which reminds us that change is natural. Think of it like finishing high school, right? You might win awards or ace your exams, but the next step is still a big decision. So don't fear uncertainty, but use it as a chance to redefine your path.

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1: Got a clear vision of what you want to do in life? 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

0: you embark on your own journey. It's time to go off campus. Joining me, Alison Howe, this week is...
1: Hi, this is Chris. I'm the music director of Sonic Topographies, presented by Arts with the Disabled Association Hong Kong.
2: Hi, Chris.
1: Hi.
2: How are you today?
1: Good. How are you?
2: I'm very good. I'm excited because every Thursday we bring our guests who have been taking us off campus to go back on campus.
1: Right.
2: And let us know what kind of a student you were when you were back in high school.
1: Right. Yeah. Thank you for asking that question. Yeah, those were some fun years.
2: Oh, yeah.
1: Yeah, I feel like I would describe my high school years as years of exploration for me, especially for developing my musical taste and some listening habits. I think it was a time when I start messing around a lot with improvising on piano.
2: Yeah.
1: And also, I actually started working with softwares to produce music. That really, you know, it was a turning point. For me, I remember I had friends who did short films in high school, and you know, I also liked watching films a lot back then. And I thought, okay, why don't I try to write some music and see if they can fit to their short films? And they were actually also looking for a composer, and that was actually why I started to like film scoring, and later on decided to study that in university.
2: Wow, that was the seed.
1: Yes, that was the seed. And I still remember to this day the excitement when I see my friend plays back the short film with my music on it. You know, it was amazing to see how sound and image can work together, and the impact that it can make when they exist together. And it's I'm still trying to find that excitement today when I'm working on different scoring projects.
2: Yeah.
1: I also listen to a lot of bands and a lot of music that I didn't know when I was in high school. I remember, so like everyone has a smartphone and you know we would put our music on it and listen to. I would intentionally try to like take away the music that I knew, and I would download some new music that I didn't know.
2: Oh.
1: And put it in. Yeah, I remember, I don't know why I was doing that, but I've looking back, I think I was trying to push myself to know new artists and new sounds. So this is what I did.
2: That is so cute.
1: Right.
2: So you're basically putting together like a little mixtape for each other.
1: Yeah,
2: you have a
1: yeah.
2: listening session.
1: Yeah, you can say that. Yeah, well, mostly for myself, but I also share a lot of with my friends what I've been listening to. Yeah.
2: Wow.
1: I guess that kind of habit really... helps me broaden my horizon.
2: Yeah.
1: I still do that today, you know?
2: Amazing.
1: Because
2: yeah. I was going to ask you, could you recall any particular traits that you had when you were back in high school that
1: right.
2: made you good at what you do now?
1: Right. Well, I feel like developing that kind of curiosity and sort of being proactive to explore is a quality that anybody who wants to work in the creative industry will want to develop. And I feel I'm glad that I did develop that when I was in high school. But funny enough, like I didn't actually have a lot of friends that I can talk about all those music that I listened to, you know. Like, who can you talk to about like listening to a lot of experimental music or stuff like that? Even like bands from the 90s or 80s, like I loved Beatles, Oasis, Britpop, and a lot of different bands.
2: Right.
1: And I feel like I was lucky enough to have a few friends who can share that. But I don't regret that. I mean,
2: that's
1: a very important part of me.
2: Yeah. Last question for you tonight, Chris.
1: Sure.
2: If you could speak to 15-year-old Chris, what would you like to say to him?
1: I guess have fun, enjoy your time with your friends, but also know that this is an important time that you're developing your musical taste and you have a lot of fun things ahead of you, so enjoy.
2: Awesome. Right. Again, before we let you go, we'd love for you to choose a song for us to play. What
1: sure.
2: song shall we play tonight?
1: So I have picked this song called Third Wind by Pat Metheny. He's one of my favorite jazz artists and guitar maestro. And in this song you can find traces of African music and also really awesome jazz guitar playing, so enjoy.

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5: 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This year's theme is Creating Hope Through Action. And it's about showing that even small steps like checking in on a friend, sharing resources, or speaking openly can make a huge difference. All around the world on this very day, September 10th, World Suicide Prevention Day has inspired community walks, awareness campaigns, and school programs. Now, the awareness symbol is the yellow ribbon representing hope. 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Students around Hong Kong, this is a reminder that your voice, your kindness, and your support can truly save lives. And if you feel like nobody understands you, please allow me to recommend a hotline for you to call 18111. It's as simple as that, 18111. Have a chat, talk about it, and let's take it from there.

0: 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There's no island on the map.
1: All right, pup. Whatever this jungle throws at us, we'll be prepared.
0: As I can go!
1: Dino Island is the greatest discovery in the world!
0: This is amazing!
1: Look out! Come on, pups! 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
0: No fair! 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

0: to go backstage and learn all about Paw Patrol, the Dino movie. Who are we hearing from tonight?
1: Hi, I'm Cal Brunker, director and one of the writers on Paw Patrol, the Dino movie.
0: Well, hi there, Cal.

0: Rex's best friend, Timmy.
1: Rex's best friend is a giant T-Rex named Timmy. Rex rides around on his back and they go everywhere together.
0: Cool. Well, let's talk about all kinds of dinosaurs the Paw Patrol meets.
1: On Dino Island, the pups meet all sorts of dinosaurs, from T-Rexes to Triceratops to Stegosauruses and Brachiosauruses. And my personal favorite, Marshall makes friends with a baby T-Rex named Rhubarb.
0: When it comes to the research that you did in designing the dinosaurs, please tell us all about that.
1: We all love dinosaurs, and one of the coolest things about making this movie is we got to talk to real dinosaur experts to help us make the film. We talked to an expert that helped us with exactly how the bones and muscles fit together so that our dinosaurs could move in a way that felt authentic and real. We talked to another dinosaur expert whose specialty was in the movement of dinosaurs, dealing with these huge bodies and making sure that they move in a way that feels realistic and really brings you deeper into the story.
0: How would you describe the process of creating an animated movie?
1: Making an animated movie is a lot of fun, but it takes a lot of artists and it takes a lot of time. We start out with the script, which is like the plan for the movie we're making, but then we visualize it by doing what's called storyboards, little sketches that figure out all of the shots and what the actions are going to be. And when that's complete and we feel good about it, we bring it into the computer. We record with actors whose performances bring out the personality of the pups and the other characters in the movie. And then we go into the computer where those performances are animated by hundreds of artists who work on the film. Then we take that animation and we put it into beautiful environments with lighting and special effects and sound effects. And in the end, it all comes together to make the movie that you see on your screen.
0: Even if you haven't seen the movie, you might have seen the trailer. The dinosaurs in the movie are not too kind of cartoony, if I could describe it like that. Why did you make such a choice?
1: When we first set out to make this movie, something that was really important to me was to not let the dinosaurs become too cartoony. I really felt a sense of wonder about dinosaurs when I was a kid, and I wanted to keep that majesty and that excitement and hopefully inspire a whole new generation of dinosaur fans.
0: On the note of designing, can we talk about Rhubarb?
1: When we set out to design Rhubarb, the baby T-Rex, we were really aiming to make the cutest dinosaur ever. He's Marshall's best friend, and what we kept thinking about is, what if Marshall, who is a puppy, got a puppy? And so Rhubarb has a lot of those little puppy mannerisms. He wants to play, we see him shake his tail, and we thought that was a really fun way for these two characters to relate to each other.
0: Now let's talk about the people contributing to the sound and the overall look to it. First up, for me as a fangirl, having the Backstreet Boys sing a song for the movie is insane.
1: In the movie, we have this great sequence where the pups explore the island on hang gliders. And it's an awesome moment for a fun, danceable pop song. And very early on, we knew this song had to be amazing. And who does a better pop song than the Backstreet Boys?
0: Can we also talk about the cast?
1: Almost anybody who has kids in their lives knows Paw Patrol, which is very helpful when you're trying to cast a movie. We have some of the biggest stars in the world lined up to be in our film. This movie's got an amazing cast. We've got Jennifer Hudson, Terry Crews, Jameela Jamil, Fortune Feimster, Snoop Dogg, McKenna Grace, and each of them bring their own distinct voice and personality to the film.
0: And final question for Cal, who is the director and co-writer for Paw Patrol the Dino Movie. Let's talk about Marshall's backstory.
1: One of my favorite parts of the film is when we learn about Marshall's backstory. We see how he joined the Paw Patrol, and we find out why Ryder calls him the pup that never gives up.
0: Oh, so many more questions for Cal, but that's all the time that we have. Cal Brunker on Radio 3. More from the voice cast, more from the creators, and even the Backstreet Boys will come onto the show to tell you all about their contribution to the film. So come back for more. Speaking of the BSB, here they are with Bottle Up. Have a good night.

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2: RTHK, the news at 10 with Azam Khan. President Xi Jinping has called for intensified search and rescue efforts after a foreign flagged cargo vessel caught fire in Qingdao. At least 25 people have been killed, according to CCTV. A total of 42 people were aboard the ship and 12 were safely evacuated. The ship was reportedly undergoing repairs at a shipyard when the blaze broke out this morning, causing heavy casualties. The president also called for a swift investigation into the tragedy and promised to hold those responsible to account. Meanwhile, the foreign ministry says President Xi Jinping will attend the BRICS summit in New Delhi this weekend. Raymond Young has the details.
3: President Xi's visit to neighboring India this Saturday will be his first in 7 years. The Asian giants have been warming ties, including flights, visas, and high-level contacts. The ministry said President Xi was invited by Indian Prime Minister Narendra Modi, who visited China in August last year. The major annual

0: conference of 11 emerging economies will also see the leaders of Russia, South Africa, and Iran in attendance.
1: Police have arrested three people after a private car sped away from a police check in Mong Kok and rammed multiple vehicles on Monday. Officers alleged that the vehicle was delivering drugs. The 29-year-old driver was arrested on a series of driving and drug-related charges. His 19-year-old girlfriend was arrested for allegedly assisting an offender. A 46-year-old man, believed to be a drug buyer, was also arrested on suspicion of trafficking in dangerous drugs. Chan Chi-hwa is a chief inspector.
2: We will continue our investigation into the case, including the driver's mental state while driving, whether he was under the influence of illegal drugs or medication, and whether he is involved in any other crimes. These are some directions of our investigation.
1: A new multi-purpose core exhibition gallery in Kwu Tung North is expected to be completed in the first half of next year. Secretary for Development Bernadette Lin made the remarks after visiting the northern metropolis with other senior officials and legislative council members. She said the new site will offer residents high-quality cultural and lifestyle experiences.
3: Three exhibition galleries located in the northern metropolis have already opened one after another to introduce the development of the northern metropolis. The core exhibition gallery in Kwu Tung North is the largest one. It will introduce the overall development of the northern metropolis, and we expect it to be completed in the first half of next year.
1: Regarding the government's push for contractors to fix the defective lifts at Queen Mary Hospital's new clinical block, Lin said that a full report will be presented to the Legislative Council once the review concludes in October. Nepal is demanding what it calls climate justice after more than 1,300 people were killed last month's flash floods. The government wants wealthier nations to help its rebuilding program. Nepal says its greenhouse gas emissions are negligible, yet it suffered immense human and economic losses. Kathmandu's argument is backed by the UN's resident coordinator in Nepal, Lila Paidez-Yahya.
4: The devastation Nepal has experienced is an extraordinary stark illustration of the losses and damages that climate-vulnerable countries are increasingly facing. Nepal has contributed very little to global greenhouse gas emission, yet it is experiencing profound human and economical consequences from a changing climate.
1: An inaugural FIFA ASEAN Cup will take place later this month, featuring 14 teams with matches played in Indonesia and Hong Kong. Elvis Yu reports.
5: The 11 members of the Association of Southeast Asian Nations and three guest sides, Pakistan, Bangladesh and Hong Kong, China, will play in two divisions from September 24th. Eight Asian teams will contest the top-tier Division 1. They will be split into two sections of four, with the winners contesting the first FIFA ASEAN Cup final on October 5th. The SAR will host the second-tier Division 2, split into two three-team sections, with the winners advancing to a final on October 3rd. FIFA President Gianni Infantino said the FIFA ASEAN Cup was launched to provide more meaningful competition.
1: A look at the weather, cloudy periods and a few showers in the morning and at night, isolated thunderstorms at first. Minimum temperature in the morning will be about 26 degrees. It'll be mainly fine and dry during the day with a maximum temperature of around 31 degrees. Current temperature at the observatory, 29 degrees Celsius. Relative humidity stands at 71%. The news from RTHK.

Good evening. It's After Hours with Michael Lance. It's Thirsty Thursday. We got some extended versions, 12-inch versions, remixes all night long. Can sink into some of these tunes. Groove, get some housework done tonight. Hang out, play it lightly in the back, keep the vibe going for the party, or get up and dance. As long as we're all hanging out. You could have been anywhere else doing anything else. I appreciate you hanging out with me this evening. So let's grab an aperitif or two, get some sustenance, and let's get serious. Right here on Radio 3, it's After Hours with Michael Lance.

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2: If you're just joining us, it is Thirsty Thursday. Got some lengthy remix extended versions to get the party vibing, grooving, keep it rolling. Here's Glenn Frey. You belong to the city. This is After Hours with Michael Lance.

0: Sussudio, a completely made-up word by Phil. This is After Hours with Michael Lance. Got one more to fit in here before the top of the hour in news. Going 80s style for some Chili Peppers. This is After Hours with Michael Lance. Thanks for hanging out.
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0: RTHK, the news at 11 with Todd Harding. Tonight's headlines. President Xi Jinping calls for a swift investigation after a cargo ship catches fire, killing 25 people. The foreign ministry says President Xi will attend the BRICS summit in Delhi this weekend, and Hong Kong will be one of the hosts for the inaugural FIFA ASEAN Cup, which kicks off later this month. President Xi Jinping has called for intensified search and rescue efforts after a foreign-flagged cargo vessel caught fire in Qingdao. At least 25 people have been killed, according to CCTV. A total of 42 people were aboard the ship and 12 were safely evacuated. The ship was reportedly undergoing repairs at a shipyard when the blaze broke out this morning. The president also called for a swift investigation into the tragedy and promised to hold those responsible to account. The foreign ministry says President Xi Jinping will attend the BRICS summit in New Delhi this weekend. Raymond Yeung has details.
1: President Xi's visit to neighboring India this Saturday will be his first in 7 years. The Asian giants have been warming ties, including flights, visas and high-level contacts. The ministry said President Xi was invited by Indian Prime Minister Narendra Modi, who visited China in August last year. The major annual conference of 11 emerging economies will also see the leaders of Russia, South Africa, and Iran in attendance.
0: An inaugural

0: FIFA ASEAN Cup will take place later this month, featuring 14 teams, with matches played in Indonesia and Hong Kong. Elvis Yu reports.
1: The 11 members of the Association of Southeast Asian Nations and three guest sides, Pakistan, Bangladesh and Hong Kong, China, will play in two divisions from September 24th. Eight Asian teams will contest the top-tier Division 1. They will be split into two sections of four, with the winners contesting the first FIFA ASEAN Cup final on October 5th. The SAR will host the second-tier Division 2, split into two three-team sections, with the winners advancing to a final on October 3rd. FIFA President Gianni Infantino said the FIFA ASEAN Cup was launched to provide more meaningful competition.
0: A new multi-purpose core exhibition gallery in Gutung North is expected to be completed in the first half of next year. Secretary for Development Bernadette Lin made the remarks after visiting the northern metropolis with other senior officials and Legislative Council members. She said the new site will offer residents high-quality cultural and lifestyle experiences.
2: Three exhibition galleries located in the northern metropolis have already opened one after another to introduce the development of the northern metropolis. The core exhibition gallery in Kutung North is the largest one. It will introduce the overall development of the northern metropolis, and we expect it to be completed in the first half of next year.
0: Police have arrested three people after a private car sped away from a police check in Mong Kok and rammed multiple vehicles on Monday. Officers alleged that the vehicle was delivering drugs. The 29-year-old driver was arrested on a series of driving and drug-related charges. His 19-year-old girlfriend was arrested for allegedly assisting an offender. A 46-year-old man, believed to be a drug buyer, was also arrested on suspicion of trafficking in dangerous drugs. Chan Chi-hwa is a chief inspector.
3: We will continue our investigation into the case, including the driver's mental state while driving, whether he was under the influence of illegal drugs or medication, and whether he is involved in any other crimes. These are some directions of our investigation.
0: The government says conventional smoking products in Hong Kong will adopt uniform packaging starting from March next year, with a nine-month transition period. Under the move, the physical features, colours and brand logos of tobacco products will be restricted to ensure the packaging has no brand elements and designed to enhance appeal. Head of the Tobacco and Alcohol Control Office, Manny Lam, said nearly 30 countries and regions have been using such packaging.
4: There's lots of overseas experience and studies showing that after introducing these new measures, the smoking prevalence, also the overall attractiveness to these smoking products, and also the youth initiation of smoking demonstrate a significant decrease. And we believe that after introducing these measures in Hong Kong, we will also benefit from this measure and have a similar effect.
0: And the weather forecast, cloudy periods with a few showers in the morning and again at night. There will be a few isolated thunderstorms, mainly fine and dry later with a high of about 31 degrees and moderate to fresh east to northeasterly winds. Currently at the observatory, 27 degrees Celsius, humidity 88%. 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The time is 5 minutes past 11. Pakistan's Federal Minister for Commerce, Jam Kamal Khan, says the China-Pakistan Economic Corridor, a major plank of the Belt and Road Initiative, had turned his country into a hub that connects Central Asia and Western China with ports. He was speaking at the Belt and Road Summit in Wanchai.
5: The Belt and Road Initiative represents a transformative vision of a global community with a shared future, and over the past decade has inspired nations to accelerate development, unlock economic opportunity, and deepen cultural ties.
0: Also speaking at the conference, the Secretary General of the International Organization for Mediation, or IOMED, flagged the Hong Kong-based body as a way to resolve potential disputes. Theresa Cheng said the intergovernmental body can play a vital role in the Belt and Road Initiative.
6: IOMED can be a lubricant for Belt and Road cooperation, so that disputes become bumps in the road rather than roadblocks. As we look ahead, we will continue to strengthen capacity-building cooperation with international partners, training those who mediate and raising awareness among those who may one day need mediation.
0: A suicide research centre has expanded its recommendations to cover social media. On World Suicide Prevention Day, the University of Hong Kong

0: Hong Kong's Center for Suicide Research and Prevention released its 2026 edition, now covering social media users and platform operators. It aims to minimize harm and encourage responsible sharing, especially among young people. The move follows a joint study with the Hong Kong Press Council. Melissa Pang is chairman of the Press Council.
1: I think we have to be aware that every single one of us are actually information disseminator. So there is some duty, actually it's a public duty, that we should do our best for the public goods. When we realize like social media is doing a report on suicide incidents, we have to ensure we do not just keep reposting that. We have to be aware of the consequence.
0: Shenzhen Airlines will start flying from Shenzhen to Sydney on December 14th. In a statement, Sydney Airport said there would be four weekly flights. It said the airline would use Airbus A330-300 planes and the new service would handle an estimated 100,000 passengers each year. The government is launching a new round of recruitment for administrative officers and executive officers on Saturday. Wendy Wong reports.
2: The authorities aim to hire 40 administrative and 100 executive officers. The recruitment drive will also cover assistant information officer, assistant trade officer, management services officer, and transport officer posts. It is open to all permanent residents who meet the entry requirements, as well as students graduating in the 2026-27 or 2027-28 academic years. Applicants must apply through the online system on the Civil Service Bureau's website. The deadline is October the 2nd. Eligible applicants will sit a joint recruitment examination on December the 5th to be held in Hong Kong and in seven cities outside of the SAR: Beijing, Shanghai, London, New York, Toronto, Vancouver and Sydney.
0: The European Central Bank has raised interest rates for the second time this year as renewed fighting in the Middle East sends energy prices soaring, threatening to push widespread inflation higher. As widely expected, the central bank for the 21 Eurozone nations lifted its benchmark rate a quarter percentage point to 2.5%, its highest level since March last year. Meanwhile, the central bank lifted its growth projections for this year and next. The Philippine Coast Guard says at least five people have died and dozens remain unaccounted for after a fire broke out yesterday evening on a ferry near Palawan. Altis Wong reports.
3: The fire on the MV June Aster broke out when the vessel was about 2 kilometres offshore. Video shared by the Coast Guard on Facebook showed it completely engulfed in flames. A Coast Guard captain told a local radio station that the ship's manifest had 134 passengers and crew. He said rescue and firefighting operations were ongoing. Tracking data from marine traffic showed the June Aster had departed from Manila.
0: Media outlets are reporting that Yemen's Houthi rebels have seized control of the strategic Red Sea port city of Mocha. The Houthis, who control large parts of northwest Yemen, launched a large-scale offensive last week against Yemeni government forces who are backed by Saudi Arabia. The Iran-allied group also launched attacks off Saudi territory in a conflict that has reignited during the Middle East war that began with US-Israeli strikes on Iran in late February. Palestinian officials in Gaza say an Israeli strike has killed four members of a family in Beit Lahia. Two children were among the victims of Israel's latest attack, which occurred despite a ceasefire. Meanwhile, thousands of people in Slovenia have protested against the opening of Israel's first embassy in the country. Demonstrators waving Palestinian flags marched through the capital, Ljubljana. They denounced the government, saying it's disgraced the country. The previous administration had recognized Palestine. Barbara Vodopivec explained why she joined the protest.
4: We are here because we oppose the opening of an embassy of a state that oppresses the Palestinian people. It is carrying out genocide, apartheid and ethnic cleansing. One needs to only recall that over the last 3 years, Israel has killed more than 73,000 people in Gaza, wounded more than 110,000, including tens of thousands of children, and destroyed the whole of Gaza.
0: In Bangkok, protesters gathered outside the Israeli embassy to denounce allegedly inappropriate land acquisition and offensive tourist behavior. The demonstrators accused Israeli nationals of evading restrictions and buying large plots of land for religious and cultural purposes. They also said some Israeli tourists had been disrespectful to ties. The US president is offering what he calls a Trump dividend if his Republicans

0: retain control of Congress in November's midterm elections. Donald Trump promised $5,000 to every American adult. Paying that amount to 270 million American adults will cost $1.3 trillion. Skeptics noted that the country's national debt stands at over $40 trillion. Trump made his pledge at a Republican rally in Dallas as he tried to reverse his party's sagging popularity.
1: If the Republicans win the House of Representatives and the United States Senate, both of them, because of our economic, tremendous economic success, like in history, we've never had anything like what's happening. But because of our tremendous strength and success economically, I will issue a dividend to every adult citizen in the United States of America for $5,000.
0: August has been declared the hottest month ever globally. That's according to the European Union's Climate Monitor. The Copernicus Climate Change Service said the global average air temperature last month was 16.96 degrees Celsius. That seems like a comfortable level, but when applied globally, the reading has further alarmed scientists, who are worried about the consequences. Raymond Young reports.
2: The average global temperature in August was 1.65 degrees hotter than the planet's average temperature in the 19th century, before the Industrial Revolution led to the large-scale burning of oil, coal, and gas. Emissions from burning fossil fuels are the main cause of climate change, pushing the mercury higher. Last month, ocean temperatures also reached unprecedented highs. Europe sweltered under its warmest summer, with more than 10,000 excess deaths reported during a record-breaking heat wave. The United Nations has warned that unless there's less reliance on fossil fuels, the planet is heading quickly towards uncharted territory.
0: Nepal is demanding what it calls climate justice after more than 1,300 people were killed in last month's flash mudslide. The government wants wealthier nations to help its rebuilding program. Nepal says its greenhouse gas emissions are negligible, yet it has suffered immense human and economic losses. Kathmandu's argument is backed by the UN's resident coordinator in Nepal, Lila Pieters Yahya.
3: The devastation Nepal has experienced is an extraordinary stark illustration of the losses and damages that climate-vulnerable countries are increasingly facing. Nepal has contributed very little to global greenhouse gas emission, yet it is experiencing profound human and economical consequences from a changing climate.
0: Indonesian authorities have rescued six orangutans, including two nursing infants, in the past week, bringing the total to 15 in a month. The apes were saved from plantations in deep rural West Kalimantan province, where they got stuck after fires cut off access to their forest home. The country's forest ministry said a large fire was burning just 200 metres from where the group of critically endangered primates were found. The Indonesian government said more than 202,000 hectares of land were burnt countrywide between January and July. The news from RTHK.
4: We are back. It is Thirsty Thursday. It means 45 more minutes. Getting you right into Friday, of course, dedications and requests. Steven and the fan club. But not yet. Not yet. We still got tonight to get through. Plenty of epic jams coming your way. Right here on Radio 3, it's After Hours with Michael Lance.

Some Prince.

0: kids.
1: Building and ground floor shop owners must display the building number allocated by the Rating and Valuation Department. It is essential for commercial activities and public services and helps people go to the right places. Numbers should be clear and displayed conspicuously, with each digit at least 4 centimeters wide and 5 centimeters high. Damaged numbers should be replaced. The maximum penalty for not displaying a building number properly is 6 months imprisonment and a $2,000 fine.
2: 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Hong Kong Park enjoys distinctive edges of One River Two Banks and One Zone Two Parks, serving as the nation's testing ground for institutional innovation. 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
3: 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Bringing back some Ranelagh Litchie. This time we dancing on the ceiling.

taking us to the halfway point of this evening, dancing on a ceiling. Or the ceiling, not a ceiling. This one. This is After Hours with Michael Lance. Let's keep the party going. It's a new sensation.

0: Snakes. Why did it have to be snakes?
1: This is After Hours with Mike and Lance. Here's Mike and the Mechanics. All I Need is a Miracle.

0: roads. And we're going, we don't need roads.
1: And that's it for Thursday. Friday is here. One last day, people. Here's Johnny Sweet and Kehlani, Human Nature. News coming up next.

0: RTHK, the news at 12 with Todd Harding. President Xi Jinping has called for intensified search and rescue efforts after a foreign-flagged cargo vessel caught fire in Qingdao. At least 25 people have been killed, according to CCTV. A total of 42 people were aboard the ship and 12 were safely evacuated. The ship was reportedly undergoing repairs at a shipyard when the blaze broke out yesterday morning. The president also called for a swift investigation into the tragedy and promised to hold those responsible to account. A new multi-purpose exhibition gallery in Gutong North is expected to be completed in the first half of next year. Secretary for Development Bernadette Lin made the remark after visiting the northern metropolis with other senior officials and Legislative Council members. She said the new site will offer residents high-quality cultural and lifestyle experiences.
1: 3 exhibition galleries located in the northern metropolis have already opened one after another to introduce the development of the northern metropolis. The core exhibition gallery in Gutong North is the largest one. It will introduce the overall development of the northern metropolis, and we expect it to be completed in the first half of next year.
0: Police have arrested 3 people after a private car sped away from a police check in Mong Kok and rammed multiple vehicles on Monday. Officers allege that the vehicle was delivering drugs. The 29-year-old driver was arrested on a series of driving and drug-related charges. His 19-year-old girlfriend was arrested for allegedly assisting an offender. A 46-year-old man believed to be a drug buyer was also arrested on suspicion of trafficking in dangerous drugs. Chan Chi-hwa is a chief inspector.
2: We will continue our investigation into the case, including the driver's mental state while driving, whether he was under the influence of illegal drugs or medication, and whether he is involved in any other crimes. These are some directions of our investigation.
0: The Foreign Ministry says President Xi Jinping will attend the BRICS summit in New Delhi this weekend. Raymond Young has details.
3: President Xi's visit to neighboring India this Saturday will be his first in 7 years. The Asian giants have been warming ties, including flying.

0: flights, visas and high-level contacts. The ministry said President Xi was invited by Indian Prime Minister Narendra Modi, who visited China in August last year. The major annual conference of 11 emerging economies will also see the leaders of Russia, South Africa and Iran in attendance.
1: An inaugural FIFA ASEAN Cup will take place later this month, featuring 14 teams, with matches played in Indonesia and Hong Kong. Elvis Yu has this report.
2: The 11 members of the Association of Southeast Asian Nations and three guest sides, Pakistan, Bangladesh and Hong Kong, China, will play in two divisions from September 24th. Eight Asian teams will contest the top-tier Division 1. They will be split into two sections of four, with the winners contesting the first FIFA ASEAN Cup final on October 5th. The SAR will host the second-tier Division 2, split into two three-team sections, with the winners advancing to a final on October 3rd. FIFA President Gianni Infantino said the FIFA ASEAN Cup was launched to provide more meaningful competition.
1: August has been declared the hottest month ever globally. That's according to the European Union's climate monitor. The Copernicus Climate Change Service said the global average air temperature last month was 16.96 degrees Celsius. That seems like a comfortable level, but when applied globally, the reading has further alarmed scientists who are worried about the consequences. Raymond Young reports.
0: The average global temperature in August was 1.65 degrees hotter than the planet's average temperature in the 19th century, before the Industrial Revolution led to the large-scale burning of oil, coal and gas. Emissions from burning fossil fuels are the main cause of climate change, pushing the mercury higher. Last month, ocean temperatures also reached unprecedented highs. Europe sweltered under its warmest summer, with more than 10,000 excess deaths reported during a record-breaking heat wave. The United Nations has warned that unless there's less reliance on fossil fuels, the planet is heading quickly towards uncharted territory.
1: And the local weather forecast, cloudy periods with a few showers in the morning and again at night. Mainly fine and dry in between, with a high of about 31 degrees and moderate to fresh northeasterly winds. Windier over the weekend, with more showers in some areas later on Saturday and into Sunday. Currently at the observatory, 26 degrees Celsius, relative humidity 87%. News and weather, RTHK.
3: 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It's Friday. 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Here's some pamplemousse. 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

0: I said it before and I'll say it again. Life moves pretty fast. You don't stop and look around once in a while, you could miss it.
1: Here's some Foreigner.

That's it for me. I'll be back later on with the Dedications and Requests edition of After Hours. Got some Green Day here and Kate Bush to finish off the evening. This has been After Hours with Michael Lance. Thanks for hanging out. I'm out.

0: RTHK, the news at 1 with Todd Harding. President Xi Jinping has called for intensified search and rescue efforts after a foreign-flagged cargo vessel caught fire in Qingdao. At least 25 people have been killed, according to CCTV. A total of 42 people were aboard the ship and 12 were safely evacuated. The ship was reportedly undergoing repairs at a shipyard when the blaze broke out yesterday morning. The president also called for a swift investigation into the tragedy and promised to hold those responsible to account. A new multi-purpose exhibition gallery in Guotong North is expected to be completed in the first half of next year. Secretary for Development Bernadette Lin made the remark after visiting the northern metropolis with other senior officials and Legislative Council members. She said the new site will offer residents high-quality cultural and lifestyle experiences.
1: Three exhibition galleries located in the northern metropolis have already opened one after another to introduce the development of the northern metropolis. The core exhibition gallery in Guotong North is the largest one. It will introduce the overall development of the northern metropolis, and we expect it to be completed in the first half of next year.
0: Police have arrested three people after a private car sped away from a police check in Mong Kok and rammed multiple vehicles on Monday. Officers allege that the vehicle was delivering drugs. The 29-year-old driver was arrested on a series of driving and drug-related charges. His 19-year-old girlfriend was arrested for allegedly assisting an offender. A 46-year-old man, believed to be a drug buyer, was also arrested on suspicion of trafficking in dangerous drugs. Chan Chi-hwa is a chief inspector.
2: We will continue our investigation into the case, including the driver's mental state while driving, whether he was under the influence of illegal drugs or medication, and whether he is involved in any other crimes. These are some directions of our investigation.
0: The Foreign Ministry says President Xi Jinping will attend the BRICS summit in New Delhi this weekend. Raymond Young has details.
3: President Xi's visit to neighboring India this Saturday will be his first in 7 years. The Asian giants have been warming ties, including flights, visas, and high-level contacts. The ministry said President Xi was invited by Indian Prime Minister Narendra Modi, who visited China in August last year. The major annual conference of 11 emerging economies will also see the leaders of Russia, South Africa and Iran in attendance.
0: An inaugural FIFA ASEAN Cup will take place later this month, featuring 14 teams with matches played in Indonesia and Hong Kong. Elvis Yu reports.
4: The 11 members of the Association of Southeast Asian Nations and three guest sides, Pakistan, Bangladesh and Hong Kong, China, will play in two divisions from September 24th. Eight Asian teams will contest the top-tier Division 1. They will be split into two sections of four, with the winners contesting the first FIFA ASEAN Cup final on October 5th. The SAR will host the second-tier Division 2, split into two three-team sections, with the winners advancing to a final on October 3rd. FIFA President Gianni Infantino said the FIFA ASEAN Cup was launched to provide more meaningful competition.
0: August has been declared the hottest month ever globally. That's according to the European Union's Climate Monitor. The Copernicus Climate Change Service said the global average air temperature last month was 16.96 degrees Celsius. That seems like a comfortable level, but when applied globally, the reading has further alarmed scientists, who are worried about the consequences. Raymond Young reports.
3: The average global temperature in August was 1.65 degrees hotter than the planet's average temperature in the 19th century, before the Industrial Revolution led to the large-scale burning of oil, coal and gas. Emissions from burning fossil fuels are the main cause of climate change, pushing the mercury higher. Last month, ocean temperatures also reached unprecedented highs. Europe sweltered under its warmest summer, with more than 10,000 excess deaths reported during a record-breaking heat wave. The United Nations has warned that unless there's less reliance on fossil fuels, the planet is heading quickly towards uncharted territory.
0: And the local weather forecast, cloudy periods with a few showers in the morning and again at night. Mainly fine and dry in between, with a high of about 31 degrees and moderate to fresh northeasterly winds. Windier over the weekend, with more showers in some areas later on Saturday and into Sunday. Currently at the observatory, 26 degrees Celsius, relative humidity 85%. News and weather, RTHK.

0: RTHK, the news at 2 with Todd Harding. President Xi Jinping has called for intensified search and rescue efforts after a foreign-flagged cargo vessel caught fire in Qingdao. At least 25 people have been killed, according to CCTV. A total of 42 people were aboard the ship and 12 were safely evacuated. The ship was reportedly undergoing repairs at a shipyard when the blaze broke out yesterday morning. The president also called for a swift investigation into the tragedy and promised to hold those responsible to account. A new multi-purpose exhibition gallery in Guotung North is expected to be completed in the first half of next year. Secretary for Development Bernadette Lin made the remark after visiting the northern metropolis with other senior officials and Legislative Council members. She said the new site will offer residents high-quality cultural and lifestyle experiences.
1: 3 exhibition galleries located in the northern metropolis have already opened one after another to introduce the development of the northern metropolis. The core exhibition gallery in Guotung North is the largest one. It will introduce the overall development of the northern metropolis, and we expect it to be completed in the first half of next year.
0: Police have arrested 3 people after a private car sped away from a police check in Mong Kok and rammed multiple vehicles on Monday. Officers allege that the vehicle was delivering drugs. The 29-year-old driver was arrested on a series of driving and drug-related charges. His 19-year-old girlfriend was arrested for allegedly assisting an offender. A 46-year-old man believed to be a drug buyer was also arrested on suspicion of trafficking in dangerous drugs. Chan Chi-hwa is a chief inspector.
2: We will continue our investigation into the case, including the driver's mental state while driving, whether he was under the influence of illegal drugs or medication, and whether he is involved in any other crimes. These are some directions of our investigation.
0: The Foreign Ministry says President Xi Jinping will attend the BRICS summit in New Delhi this weekend. Raymond Young has details.
3: President Xi's visit to neighboring India this Saturday will be his first in 7 years. The Asian giants have been warming ties, including flights, visas, and high-level contacts. The ministry said President Xi was invited by Indian Prime Minister Narendra Modi, who visited China in August last year. The major annual conference of 11 emerging economies will also see the leaders of Russia, South Africa, and Iran in attendance.
0: An inaugural FIFA ASEAN Cup will take place later this month, featuring 14 teams with matches played in Indonesia and Hong Kong. Elvis Yu reports.
4: The 11 members of the Association of Southeast Asian Nations and 3 guest sides, Pakistan, Bangladesh and Hong Kong, China, will play in 2 divisions from September 24th. 8 Asian teams will contest the top-tier Division 1. They will be split into 2 sections of 4, with the winners contesting the first FIFA ASEAN Cup final on October 5th. The SAR will host the second-tier Division 2, split into 2 3-team sections, with the winners advancing to a final on October 3rd. FIFA President Gianni Infantino said the FIFA ASEAN Cup was launched to provide more meaningful competition.
0: August has been declared the hottest month ever globally. That's according to the European Union's Climate Monitor. The Copernicus Climate Change Service said the global average air temperature last month was 16.96 degrees Celsius. That seems like a comfortable level, but when applied globally, the reading has further alarmed scientists who are worried about the consequences. Raymond Young reports.
3: The average global temperature in August was 1.65 degrees hotter than the planet's average temperature in the 19th century. Before the Industrial Revolution led to the large-scale burning of oil, coal and gas, emissions from burning fossil fuels are the main cause of climate change, pushing the mercury higher. Last month, ocean temperatures also reached unprecedented highs. Europe sweltered under its warmest summer, with more than 10,000 excess deaths reported during a record-breaking heat wave. The United Nations has warned that unless there's less reliance on fossil fuels, the planet is heading quickly towards uncharted territory.
0: To the local weather forecast, cloudy periods with a few showers this morning and again tonight. Mainly fine and dry in between, with a high of about 31 degrees and moderate to fresh northeasterly winds. Currently at the observatory, 26 degrees Celsius. Relative humidity stands at 80%. That's the news and weather from RTHK.
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0: RTHK, the news at 3 with Todd Harding. President Xi Jinping has called for intensified search and rescue efforts after a foreign-flagged cargo vessel caught fire in Qingdao. At least 25 people have been killed, according to CCTV. A total of 42 people were aboard the ship and 12 were safely evacuated. The ship was reportedly undergoing repairs at a shipyard when the blaze broke out yesterday morning. The president also called for a swift investigation into the tragedy and promised to hold those responsible to account. A new multi-purpose exhibition gallery in Gutung North is expected to be completed in the first half of next year. Secretary for Development Bernadette Lin made the remark after visiting the northern metropolis with other senior officials and Legislative Council members. She said the new site will offer residents high-quality cultural and lifestyle experiences.
1: Three exhibition galleries located in the northern metropolis have already opened one after another to introduce the development of the northern metropolis. The core exhibition gallery in Gutung North is the largest one. It will introduce the overall development of the northern metropolis, and we expect it to be completed in the first half of next year.
0: Police have arrested three people after a private car sped away from a police check in Mong Kok and rammed multiple vehicles on Monday. Officers alleged that the vehicle was delivering drugs. The 29-year-old driver was arrested on suspicion of a series of driving and drug-related charges. His 19-year-old girlfriend was arrested for allegedly assisting an offender. A 46-year-old man, believed to be a drug buyer, was also arrested on suspicion of trafficking in dangerous drugs. Chan Chi-hua is a chief inspector.
2: We will continue our investigation into the case, including the driver's mental state while driving, whether he was under the influence of illegal drugs or medication, and whether he is involved in any other crimes. These are some directions of our investigation.
0: The Foreign Ministry says President Xi Jinping will attend the BRICS summit in New Delhi this weekend. Raymond Yeung has details.
3: President Xi's visit to neighboring India this Saturday will be his first in 7 years. The Asian giants have been warming ties, including flights, visas, and high-level contacts. The ministry said President Xi was invited by Indian Prime Minister Narendra Modi, who visited China in August last year. The major annual conference of 11 emerging economies will also see the leaders of Russia, South Africa and Iran in attendance.
0: An inaugural FIFA ASEAN Cup will take place later this month, featuring 14 teams, with matches played in Indonesia and Hong Kong. Elvis Yu reports.
4: The 11 members of the Association of Southeast Asian Nations and three guest sides, Pakistan, Bangladesh and Hong Kong, China, will play in two divisions from September 24th. Eight Asian teams will contest the top-tier Division 1. They will be split into two sections of four, with the winners contesting the first FIFA ASEAN Cup final on October 5th. The SAR will host the second-tier Division 2, split into two three-team sections, with the winners advancing to a final on October 3rd. FIFA President Gianni Infantino said the FIFA ASEAN Cup was launched to provide more meaningful competition.
0: August has been declared the hottest month ever globally. That's according to the European Union's climate monitor. The Copernicus Climate Change Service said the global average air temperature last month was 16.96 degrees Celsius. That seems like a comfortable level, but when applied globally, the reading has further alarmed scientists, who are worried about the consequences. Raymond Yeung reports.
3: The average global temperature in August was 1.65 degrees hotter than the planet's average temperature in the 19th century, before the Industrial Revolution led to the large-scale burning of oil, coal and gas. Emissions from burning fossil fuels are the main cause of climate change, pushing the mercury higher. Last month, ocean temperatures also reached unprecedented highs. Europe sweltered under its warmest summer, with more than 10,000 excess deaths reported during a record-breaking heat wave. The United Nations has warned that unless there's less reliance on fossil fuels, the planet is heading quickly towards uncharted territory.
0: To the local weather forecast, cloudy periods with a few showers this morning and again tonight, mainly fine and dry in between, with a high of about 31 degrees and moderate to fresh northeasterly winds. Windier over the weekend with more showers in some areas. Currently at the observatory, 26 degrees Celsius, relative humidity at 79%. News and weather, RTHK.

0: RTHK, the news at 4 with Todd Harding. President Xi Jinping has called for intensified search and rescue efforts after a foreign-flagged cargo vessel caught fire in Qingdao. At least 25 people have been killed, according to CCTV. A total of 42 people were aboard the ship and 12 were safely evacuated. The ship was reportedly undergoing repairs at a shipyard when the blaze broke out yesterday morning. The president also called for a swift investigation into the tragedy and promised to hold those responsible to account. A new multi-purpose exhibition gallery in Gutung North is expected to be completed in the first half of next year. Secretary for Development Bernadette Lin made the remark after visiting the northern metropolis with other senior officials and legislative council members. She said the new site will offer residents high-quality cultural and lifestyle experiences.
1: Three exhibition galleries located in the northern metropolis have already opened one after another to introduce the development of the northern metropolis. The core exhibition gallery in Gutung North is the largest one. It will introduce the overall development of the northern metropolis, and we expect it to be completed in the first half of next year.
0: Police have arrested three people after a private car sped away from a police check in Mong Kok and rammed multiple vehicles on Monday. Officers allege that the vehicle was delivering drugs. The 29-year-old driver was arrested on a series of driving and drug-related charges. His 19-year-old girlfriend was arrested for allegedly assisting an offender. A 46-year-old man, believed to be a drug buyer, was also arrested on suspicion of trafficking in dangerous drugs. Chan Chi-hwa is a chief inspector.
2: We will continue our investigation into the case, including the driver's mental state while driving, whether he was under the influence of illegal drugs or medication, and whether he is involved in any other crimes. These are some directions of our investigation.
0: The foreign ministry says President Xi Jinping will attend the BRICS summit in New Delhi this weekend. Raymond Young has details.
3: President Xi's visit to neighboring India this Saturday will be his first in 7 years. The Asian giants have been warming ties, including flights, visas and high-level contacts. The ministry said President Xi was invited by Indian Prime Minister Narendra Modi, who visited China in August last year. The major annual conference of 11 emerging economies will also see the leaders of Russia, South Africa and Iran in attendance.
0: An inaugural FIFA ASEAN Cup will take place later this month, featuring 14 teams with matches played in Indonesia and Hong Kong. Elvis Yu has more details.
4: The 11 members of the Association of Southeast Asian Nations and three guest sides, Pakistan, Bangladesh and Hong Kong, China, will play in two divisions from September 24th. Eight Asian teams will contest the top-tier Division 1. They will be split into two sections of four, with the winners contesting the first FIFA ASEAN Cup final on October 5th. The SAR will host the second-tier Division 2, split into two three-team sections, with the winners advancing to a final on October 3rd. FIFA President Gianni Infantino said the FIFA ASEAN Cup was launched to provide more meaningful competition.
0: August has been declared the hottest month ever globally. That's according to the European Union's Climate Monitor. The Copernicus Climate Change Service said the global average air temperature last month was 16.96 degrees Celsius. That seems like a comfortable level, but when applied globally, the reading has further alarmed scientists, who are worried about the consequences. Raymond Young reports.
3: The average global temperature in August was 1.65 degrees hotter than the planet's average temperature in the 19th century, before the Industrial Revolution led to the large-scale burning of oil, coal and gas. Emissions from burning fossil fuels are the main cause of climate change, pushing the mercury higher. Last month, ocean temperatures also reached unprecedented highs. Europe sweltered under its warmest summer, with more than 10,000 excess deaths reported during a record-breaking heat wave. The United Nations has warned that unless there's less reliance on fossil fuels, the planet is heading quickly towards uncharted territory.
0: And the local weather forecast, cloudy periods with a few showers this morning and again tonight. Mainly fine and dry in between with a high of about 31 degrees and moderate to fresh northeasterly winds. It'll be windier over the weekend with more showers in some areas later tomorrow and into Sunday. Currently at the observatory, 26 degrees, humidity 76%. News and weather, RTHK.

0: RTHK, the news at 5 with Todd Harding. The Iran-backed Houthi rebel group has reportedly taken the strategic Yemeni port of Mocha. It's just 80 kilometres from the Bab el-Mandeb Strait, which connects the Red Sea and the Gulf of Aden, and through which about 12% of the world's goods are typically shipped. Nazvi Karim reports.
1: The Bab el-Mandeb's importance to global

0: Oil supplies has grown since Iran blocked shipping through the nearby Strait of Hormuz during its war with the United States and Israel. Over the summer, Houthi rebels increased attacks against Yemen's internationally recognized government and declared a blockade on Saudi Arabia, which supports it. While the Houthis have their own reasons for fighting the Saudis, the conflict also serves Iran's interests by ramping up pressure on the American allied oil producer as Tehran seeks leverage against the U.S.
1: Oil prices surged after the fall of Mocha. The international benchmark Brent crude rose 5% to past $106 a barrel, its highest level since May. The benchmark U.S. oil contract West Texas Intermediate rose to over $100 a barrel. President Xi Jinping has called for intensified search and rescue efforts after a foreign-flagged cargo vessel caught fire in Qingdao. At least 25 people have been killed, according to CCTV. A total of 42 people were aboard the ship and 12 were safely evacuated. The ship was reportedly undergoing repairs at a shipyard when the blaze broke out yesterday morning. The president also called for a swift investigation into the tragedy and promised to hold those responsible to account. Police have arrested three people after a private car sped away from a police check in Mong Kok on Monday, ramming into vehicles. The 29-year-old driver was arrested on a series of driving and drug-related charges. A 19-year-old woman was arrested for allegedly assisting an offender. A 46-year-old man was also arrested on suspicion of trafficking in dangerous drugs. Chan Chi-hwa is a chief inspector.
2: We will continue our investigation into the case, including the driver's mental state while driving, whether he was under the influence of illegal drugs or medication, and whether he is involved in any other crimes. These are some directions of our investigation.
1: A new exhibition gallery in Gutung North is expected to be completed in the first half of next year. Secretary for Development Bernadette Lin made the remark after visiting the northern metropolis with other senior officials and legislative council members.
3: Three exhibition galleries located in the northern metropolis have already opened one after another to introduce the development of the northern metropolis. The core exhibition gallery in Gutung North is the largest one. It will introduce the overall development of the northern metropolis, and we expect it to be completed in the first half of next year.
1: The foreign ministry says President Xi Jinping will attend the BRICS summit in New Delhi this weekend. Raymond Yeung has details.
4: President Xi's visit to neighboring India this Saturday will be his first in 7 years. The Asian giants have been warming ties, including flights, visas and high-level contacts. The ministry said President Xi was invited by Indian Prime Minister Narendra Modi, who visited China in August last year. The major annual conference of 11 emerging economies will also see the leaders of Russia, South Africa and Iran in attendance.
1: An inaugural FIFA ASEAN Cup will take place later this month, featuring 14 teams, with matches played in Indonesia and Hong Kong. Elvis Yu reports.
5: The 11 members of the Association of Southeast Asian Nations and three guest sides, Pakistan, Bangladesh and Hong Kong, China, will play in two divisions from September 24th. Eight Asian teams will contest the top-tier Division 1. They will be split into two sections of four, with the winners contesting the first FIFA ASEAN Cup final on October 5th. The SAR will host the second-tier Division 2, split into two three-team sections, with the winners advancing to a final on October 3rd. FIFA President Gianni Infantino said the FIFA ASEAN Cup was launched to provide more meaningful competition.
1: To finance news, where U.S. stocks have ended down after producer price data for August and surging oil prices, stoked worries the U.S. Federal Reserve will hike interest rates next week. The S&P 500 fell 0.6% to 7,592. The Dow also fell 0.6% to 52,064, while the Nasdaq fell 0.7% to 26,082. And the weather forecast, it'll be mainly fine and dry with a high of about 31 degrees and moderate to fresh northeasterly winds. Currently at the observatory, 26 degrees Celsius, relative humidity 75%. 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

0: RTHK, the news at 6 with Todd Harding. The Iran-backed Houthi rebel group has reportedly taken the strategic Yemeni port of Mocha. It's just 80 kilometres from the Bab el-Mandub Strait, which connects the Red Sea and the Gulf of Aden, and through which about 12% of the world's goods are typically shipped. Nazvi Karim reports.
1: The Bab al-Mandab's importance to global oil supplies has grown since Iran blocked shipping through the nearby Strait of Hormuz during its war with the United States and Israel. Over the summer, Houthi rebels increased attacks against Yemen's internationally recognized government and declared a blockade on Saudi Arabia, which supports it. While the Houthis have their own reasons for fighting the Saudis, the conflict also serves Iran's interest by ramping up pressure on the American allied oil producer as Tehran seeks leverage against the U.S.
0: Oil prices surged after the fall of Mocha. The international benchmark Brent crude rose 5% to

0: passed $106 a barrel, its highest level since May. The benchmark U.S. oil contract West Texas Intermediate rose to over $100 a barrel. President Xi Jinping has called for intensified search and rescue efforts after a foreign-flagged cargo vessel caught fire in Qingdao. At least 25 people have been killed, according to CCTV. A total of 42 people were aboard the ship and 12 were safely evacuated. The ship was reportedly undergoing repairs at a shipyard when the blaze broke out yesterday morning. The president also called for a swift investigation into the tragedy and promised to hold those responsible to account. Police have detained three people after a car sped away from officers on Monday and collided with vehicles in Mong Kok. The trio, the driver and his girlfriend, as well as a passenger, were arrested on Tuesday and Wednesday. Briefing the media yesterday, Chief Inspector Chan Chi-hwa said they suspect the driver, a 29-year-old man, had been delivering drugs to the passenger. He said police were also looking into his background.
1: We will continue our investigation into the case, including the driver's mental state while driving, whether he was under the influence of illegal drugs or medication, and whether he is involved in any other crimes. These are some directions of our investigation.
0: The foreign ministry says President Xi Jinping will attend the BRICS summit in New Delhi this weekend. Raymond Young has more details.
2: President Xi's visit to neighboring India this Saturday will be his first in 7 years. The Asian giants have been warming ties, including flights, visas and high-level contacts. The ministry said President Xi was invited by Indian Prime Minister Narendra Modi, who visited China in August last year. The major annual conference of 11 emerging economies will also see the leaders of Russia, South Africa and Iran in attendance.
0: Canada has agreed a $350 million Canadian dollar aid package for Ukraine to acquire air defense interceptors. Speaking alongside Ukrainian President Volodymyr Zelensky in Calgary, Canadian Prime Minister Mark Carney also said Ottawa would ramp up drone production for the Canadian Armed Forces, or CAF.
3: We're starting now. This is a key part of our plan to build industrial capacity here in Canada to produce millions of drones within the next 2 years. And today's contracts will increase the number of drones available to the CAF tenfold. Importantly, one-third of all the drones we manufacture will go to support Ukraine's defense of its homeland.
0: Separately, Carney said Canada remains ready to strike a fair trade deal with the United States despite escalating tensions with Washington. The European Central Bank has raised interest rates for the second time this year. Its main rate now stands at 2.5%. Christine Lagarde is the ECB president.
4: The Governing Council today decided to raise the three key ECB interest rates by 25 basis points. The conflict in the Middle East continues to generate inflation pressures, and inflation is set to remain well above target for an extended period. Today's decision underscores our commitment to setting monetary policy to ensure that inflation stabilizes at our 2% target in the medium term.
0: And the weather forecast, mainly fine and dry with a high of about 31 degrees and moderate to fresh north to northeasterly winds. Cloudy periods and a few showers tonight. It'll be windier over the weekend with more showers in some areas later tomorrow and into Sunday. Sunny intervals in the following couple of days, a few showers in the morning and at night time. Currently at the observatory, 26 degrees Celsius, relative humidity stands at 74%. That's the news and weather from RTHK.

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2: Yo, brother A to Z.
3: Yo, what's up, B?
2: Yo, what time is it?
3: Ha ha. It's laundry.

0: Firing practice will be carried out at the Seng Wai and Tai Ling range in Fanling today from 8 a.m. to 9 p.m. During daytime practice, red flags will be hung at proper places around the firing range. During night practice, red lights will be hung along the boundary of the range. For safety reasons, members of the public are warned to refrain from entering the firing areas within the period of firing.
1: When ordering an LPG cylinder, do you know how to select an LPG cylinder distributor? LPG cylinder distributors that meet safety performance requirements are now rated and categorized into three levels: gold, silver, and bronze. With a rating system, buying an LPG cylinder is safe and easy. 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

0: Good morning and welcome to RTHK's Hong Kong Today. I'm Ben Chang.
1: And I'm Todd Harding. Coming up, cigarette packets in the city will be forced to adopt plain packaging from March, including restrictions on branding.
0: President Xi Jinping calls for intensified search and rescue efforts after a cargo vessel caught fire in Qingdao, killing at least 25 people.
1: Pakistan reaffirms its commitment to the Belt and Road Initiative, which it says has transformed the country.
0: And in sports, big wins for Manchester United and Bayern Munich in their Champions League openers.
1: The government's anti-smoking campaign moves up a gear, with officials announcing that conventional smoking products

0: must start adopting plain packaging from March, followed by a grace period of 9 months. The restrictions on the physical features, colours and logos of tobacco products are aimed at ensuring that packets have no brand elements and designed to enhance their appeal. Janice Lowe has more details.
1: Officials also announced 12 health warnings, both in the form of pictures and text, that have been in use since 2018, will be updated to warn that smoking can cause disabilities, such as blindness or chronic diseases, including cancers. An existing requirement for manufacturers to display tar and nicotine levels will be scrapped to avoid creating the false impression that products with low levels of the two components are less harmful. A duty stamp system will also be implemented simultaneously, meaning that all products on which levies have been paid have to come with both physical and digital anti-counterfeiting stamps. Violators of the uniform packaging requirement could be fined up to $50,000. Manny Lam, head of the Tobacco and Alcohol Control Office, said nearly 30 countries and regions have already adopted plain packaging.
2: There's lots of overseas experience and studies showing that after introducing these new measures, the smoking prevalence, also the overall attractiveness to these smoking products, and also the youth initiation of smoking demonstrate a significant decrease. And we believe that after introducing these measures in Hong Kong, we will also benefit from this measure and have a similar effect.
1: Lam is confident that the new look will not lead to an increase in the sale of illicit cigarettes, as buyers will stand out due to the stark difference in packaging. He stressed that the transition period offers sufficient time for the industry to adapt to the requirement ahead of its full implementation in December next year. Henry Tong, chairman of the Hong Kong Council on Smoking and Health, has come out in support of plain packaging.
3: Parents or school principals tell us when the young people see the colorful display of the cigarette packs and also some kind of promotional wording, something like new products and new legend, new experience, fresh experience, something like that, they were attracted to interest to know about smoking cigarettes, which is very dangerous.
1: Tong said the new rules should be implemented as soon as possible.
0: The legislation governing cigarette packaging will be gazetted today.
4: The Hong Kong and Shenzhen governments have signed a memorandum of understanding and several bilateral agreements covering areas such as finance, innovation and technology, and support services for enterprises going global. Elvis Yu reports.
5: Chief Executive Johnny and Jin Lei, Secretary of the CPC Shenzhen Municipal Committee, witnessed the signings at Government House. The two leaders also exchanged views on deepening cooperation between the two cities. Li noted that Hong Kong and Shenzhen have long maintained close economic and trade ties, as well as people-to-people exchange. Li added that both cities will continue to collaborate to drive the development of the Guangdong-Hong Kong-Macau Greater Bay Area. Shenzhen is set to host the Asia-Pacific Economic Cooperation Economic Leaders Meeting in November, while Hong Kong will host Finance Minister from the bloc in October. The city pledged to spare no effort to ensure the success of that event, to further deepen international exchanges and better serve national development. Other top officials who attended the meeting included Chief Secretary Eric Chan and Deputy Financial Secretary Michael Wong.
0: Elvis Yu. The head of the International Organization for Mediation, or IOMED, says the body's membership has grown by nearly 30% to 47 signatory states, compared to 37 at its inauguration in October. Janice Lowe has this report.
1: Speaking at the Belt and Road Summit, IOMED Secretary General Theresa Chang said the organization now has 16 contracting states, all of which are participants in the Belt and Road Initiative. The organization that is headquartered in Wan Chai is the first treaty-based intergovernmental body dedicated exclusively to mediation. Chang noted that senior leaders from Uzbekistan, Laos, Kazakhstan, Timor-Leste, and founding IOMED member Pakistan were among those present at the summit. She said the organization administers mediation for three types of disputes: state-to-state, international, commercial, and those between investors and states. The Secretary General cited a successfully resolved maritime dispute involving a Chinese party and a Singaporean party as an early case handled through IOMED-administered mediation. Chang said the organization's work contributes to all five areas of Belt and Road connectivity: policy, infrastructure, trade, finance, and people-to-people exchanges. She described

0: described mediation as a tool to prevent escalation, preserve long-term relationships, and replace zero-sum thinking with a win-win approach.
1: IOMAT can be a lubricant for Belt and Road cooperation so that disputes become bumps in the road rather than roadblocks. As we look ahead, we will continue to strengthen capacity-building cooperation with international partners, training those who mediate and raising awareness among those who may one day need mediation.
0: The organization plans to host dialogue series and capacity-building activities for member states and is exploring specialized panels for disputes in sectors such as commodities, aviation, and shipping.
2: Janice Low. Financial Secretary Paul Chan says Hong Kong stands ready to be the partner of choice that connects global capital with Chinese biotech innovation. Wendy Wong has the story.
3: In his address to the Biotechnology Investment Forum, Bio Hong Kong 2026, Paul Chan pointed out that global biotech fundraising reached approximately $70 billion last year. That's an increase of more than 10% from a year earlier, with the value of deals hitting an all-time high of $300 billion. The financial secretary said the sector's momentum is being driven by aging populations, rising healthcare needs, and technological progress, including the use of artificial intelligence in drug discovery. He highlighted Hong Kong's role as the world's second largest biotech fundraising platform, with close to 300 healthcare companies listed on the local stock exchange and a combined market capitalization exceeding $480 billion. A Hong Kong listing, he said, connects emerging pharmaceutical firms with global capital while allowing international investors to assess Chinese innovation. Chan also pointed to the Hong Kong Investment Corporation's allocation of 22% of its funds to the biotech sector and the Greater Bay Area as a rapidly emerging centre for biomedical innovation.
4: The convergence of capital, talent, enterprise and industry creates powerful opportunities for the biotech sector. Scientific progress, social benefit and sustainable returns can and should advance together.
3: Chan said five of the world's top 10 pharmaceutical companies have chosen Hong Kong as their regional research and development base.
5: Wendy Wong. President Xi Jinping has called for intensified search and rescue efforts after a foreign-flagged cargo vessel caught fire in Qingdao. At least 25 people have been killed, according to CCTV. A total of 42 people were aboard the ship and 12 were safely evacuated. The ship was reportedly undergoing repairs at a shipyard when the blaze broke out yesterday morning. The president also called for a swift investigation into the tragedy and promised to hold those responsible to account.
2: Islamabad has reaffirmed its commitment to the Belt and Road Initiative. Pakistan's commerce minister says the China-Pakistan Economic Corridor has transformed his country into a major regional connectivity hub, linking landlocked Central Asia and Western China to warm water ports. Altus Wong reports.
6: The Belt and Road.
7: Speaking at the Belt and Road Summit in Hong Kong, Pakistan's Minister for Commerce, Jam Kamal Khan, said deeper collaboration in energy, infrastructure and industrialization in the corridor is reshaping his country's economic landscape.
6: The Belt and Road Initiative represents a transformative vision of a global community with a shared future, and over the past decade has inspired nations to accelerate development, unlock economic opportunity, and deepen cultural ties.
7: The China-Pakistan Economic Corridor is a Belt and Road flagship project. Khan said regional cooperation is evolving from transport routes towards integrated value chains, and that Pakistan is positioning itself as a link between West, Central and East Asia. He cited the Trans-Afghan Railway Initiative and expanded rail and road links with China as steps towards making Pakistan the shortest viable route for trade with Central Asia, while also opening up markets among the 1.5 billion people in Africa. Khan said Pakistan's economic strategy rested on export-led growth, industrial modernization, and deeper integration into global supply chains. He noted the country's vast agricultural potential, mineral wealth from copper to gold and critical minerals, and a young growing population as key areas for Belt and Road.

0: Initiative partnership. Khan extended an invitation to Chief Executive John Lee to visit Pakistan, praising his leadership and Hong Kong's offer of around 150 scholarships to students from Belt and Road economies. The minister added that Pakistan is seeking deeper cooperation with partners like Hong Kong on climate adaptation and sustainable growth, and stressed the importance of people-to-people ties.
1: Altis Wong. Hong Kong offers competitive legal and mediation support for mainland firms undertaking major projects in Belt and Road regions. That's according to David Blumenthal, a lawyer who specialises in acquisitions and mergers. The partner at law firm Simmons & Simmons said that having legal backup is key these days, as the force majeure clause could be triggered in certain Middle East projects amid the region's ongoing conflict. He spoke to Chloe Fung.
2: One of Hong Kong's key advantages as a window and as a focus for some of the Belt and Road is that it has a very developed legal system, and developed on the base of English law, which in the world of international projects and infrastructure is a very important body of law, very important legal principles. Many of the documents and legal documents we negotiate will be governed by English law for the financing and for other pieces of these projects. And even if they're not, they are based on models that have been developed within the framework of English and common law around the world. All of these projects typically have what's called project financing, limited recourse project financing, which is a very specialized type of financing for the development of infrastructure and energy projects. And it is built on principles of English-style law, common law. And so Hong Kong has a unique advantage in this, particularly in the world that surrounds us here in Asia, is principally civil law. So it's a very strong position for Hong Kong. It's a very important selling point, if you will, or strength.
3: We have seen the establishment of the IOMET to help resolve any legal disputes. How will this particular organization help to resolve any legal challenges involved, potentially?
2: International large Belt and Road type projects will have very complex contracts, and from time to time there are disputes under those contracts. And of course the contracts do provide typically for some form of mediation or some mechanism whereby parties can at first try to discuss and resolve problems without going to formal dispute resolution proceedings. But oftentimes that's not successful, that doesn't work, and when it doesn't work, we will have typically international arbitration as a means of dispute resolution. And Hong Kong, again, has an advantage because it's an important center for international arbitration. We have the Hong Kong International Arbitration Center, which has very developed rules and a large body of sophisticated arbitrators who are available to support parties. So there's expertise that's very important for Hong Kong and makes Hong Kong a competitive location alongside places like Singapore, London, and then Dubai, for example.
3: The Belt and Road regions, many of the countries, they have very rich resources. What kind of sector do you think Hong Kong can also try to capitalize more?
2: I think Hong Kong's unique strength in this area are the strengths I've described in relation to the legal system, the sophisticated financial system, the relatively attractive environment for investors in doing business, and as a window to the mainland. Because it is the large mainland companies that have the engineering, construction, and other industry expertise that is core of the construction of these large Belt and Road projects. So it's bringing together what Hong Kong offers, combining it with the strength that the mainland companies have, because oftentimes mainland companies, while they have excellent engineers, excellent teams on the business side, even on legal and other sides, they may not have as much international experience as their counterparts here in Hong Kong.
3: Chinese mainland companies are trying to expand overseas. Can you tell us more, you know, about your observations on what are the changes in the past couple of years?
2: I think it's fair to say that large Chinese companies, not only large, but even smaller and medium-sized companies, the ones that are active overseas and are doing project after project, they begin to gather some experience and consider their experience and learn from the experience in different countries and synthesize it and try to improve best practice, how they do their projects. We had seen, for example, a lot of the projects in, say, the Middle East are projects where they may be PPP projects, or there may be other projects where Chinese contractors, suppliers, sponsors, financing parties are bidding to win a project, particularly on the contracting side. They have to bid, and it's competitive. And in order to compete, in the early days, they would simply accept the owner's terms and conditions wholesale. Don't dare to make any changes because, or very few, because they don't want to put their bid at a disadvantage. But increasingly, they have learned that sometimes that's not good, because you may win, but then you're in a very disadvantageous position in relation to the implementation of the contract, or the negotiation of the final contract, and then the implementation of the contract. So increasingly, now that they have a track record of success, they're considering more, how do we better negotiate our position?
4: The time is now 6:46. 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Still to come, the latest sports and business news.
1: But first, Apple has unveiled its latest generation of iPhones, including a widely anticipated foldable version called Duo. The company's new CEO, John Ternus, who took over from Tim Cook on September the 1st, introduced the latest lineup at the company's Cupertino, California headquarters. The phone opens to a 7.6-inch display that's 80% larger than the newest iPhone 18 Pro. To discuss the latest news from Apple, we have on the line our Silicon Valley correspondent, Mark New. Hi, Mark.
5: Hi, Dave.
1: This was a huge product event, but first, a big change at the top. Tell us about that.
5: That's right. Apple had a little fun with that at the very beginning of their event. They had a bunch of dramatically shot opening scenes where someone was generating these opening scenes, everything from supernatural flying objects to samurais on horseback to speedy car chases, and then to footsteps in a corporate hallway that turned out to be Tim Cook saying that before revealing our main character. And then he shakes his head and says, no, not me. And then points to behind in the distance where new CEO John Ternus, a hardware guy, approaches, discusses what an honor it is to be there. The Ternus era begins then. He starts by emphasizing the concept of building an intelligent personal hub before going into details and introducing new products. Todd.
1: So for the big product reveal, the iPhone Duo, why is it different?
5: Well, the iPhone Duo is Apple's first foldable phone. Now, foldable phones have been around a long time. In fact, I was there when technically the world's first by a Chinese company called Royola in Silicon Valley was unveiled all the way back in 2018, followed by Samsung just a few months later. So it's been just about 10 years later, and around 15 companies since then have already released foldable phones, including Google, Huawei, Motorola, Xiaomi, just to name a few. Apple finally does it now, but when Apple does something, they go all in. They unveiled what was in the shape of a passport that seamlessly and smoothly unfolded and paired it with software that adjusts the screen and the dock to whatever orientation you have it. So very slick and smooth, refined products that essentially takes advantage of all the learnings from versions from other companies and makes it very high-end, optimized for the iOS operating system, which nobody else does. Interesting that it uses Touch ID on a side button to open it up. It allows for dual displays on both sides. So as an example, you could be FaceTiming an individual looking at your phone while on the other side, someone can see the other screen flipped around so that they don't have to crowd around the same screen at the same time. Also, when you're taking a photo, for example, of a child, you could have a screen on the other side playing cartoons, so they're smiling at that and are happy. Now, it's the thinnest iPhone ever, and Apple implemented real-time AI optical algorithms during factory manufacturing to pair each individual hinge with its exact best fit housing, which ensures, you know, uniform tension and seamless closure without any gaps. You cannot really see any crease compared to many other foldables. So they took their sweet time, but I feel strongly they've got one of the best foldables around. Right now, foldables only make up about 2% of the smartphone markets, but an analyst I spoke to believes Apple's power could potentially help move that to 10% of the market, Todd.
1: Okay, and what was the other major tech they unveiled?
5: Well, I guess taking a back seat with the iPhone 18 Pro and 18 Pro Max, which is really their bread and butter, their most important moneymaker, despite all the attention being given to the foldable. probably the most notable feature is their camera, which includes a 48-megapixel Fusion main camera with the first ever mechanical variable aperture that automatically adjusts light and gives you manual control over shutter speed and depth. There are also some interesting features with respect to cinematic effects done in post, or rather after you shot the video. The camera software allows you to shoot normal video, you know, up to 60 frames per second. Then after you shot it, add a stylized blurry background or shift focus between subjects, known as the rack focus, because the phone allows you to retroactively edit these, you know, high frame rate videos. You can in post move them to half speed afterwards, or, you know, various motion effects. And that also includes audio mixing, where the audio mix feature uses new machine learning algorithms to isolate voices or entirely separate musical performance from background noise after the video is recorded. That's the key. And of course, with battery life, Apple touting a huge improvement with the addition of larger vapor chamber for better cooling and longer battery life. Todd.
1: Now, Apple has been criticized for slow progress with AI. Did they reveal anything that showed innovation in that area?
5: Well, I thought probably the most interesting and maybe dramatic example of AI was shown in their new Apple Watch Series 12. It was showing off audio intelligence, a brand new suite of features designed to listen to your environment while it integrates with the iPhone 18 Pro. The features are more built around the watch and making use of its upgraded microphones. So essentially, it hears the sounds around you and helps you make better sense of it. Of course, that's extremely helpful for the visually or hearing impaired, like identifying sirens, smoke alarms, doorbells. Now, there's something called Live Rewind, which is kind of out sort of a Black Mirror episode, if you've seen that before, where you double press the digital crown of the Apple Watch and the device will message you a text transcript of the last 15 seconds of ambient speech on your display. They used an example where a waitress rattled off a bunch of menu choices, which you often forget, and putting them before your eyes and texting it to you saves the embarrassment of having to ask again. And then there's Siri Recap, where the tool listens to your conversations throughout the day, like in a meeting or something, and it automatically generates titles, bulleted key points, and high-level summaries inside the new Siri app. Apple says it does not record and save the audio and doesn't identify the speaker, so it's being somewhat conservative there. An analyst from IDC, though, I spoke to, said he believes Apple is testing the waters with this technology to make sure there's no backlash from users or members of the public, so that it can push for more technology that flirts with privacy concerns down the road. Todd.
1: And finally, a memory chip shortage has hit the entire industry. Is that going to impact Apple's prices?
5: Well, it came in the Apple Pros, the Apple 18 Pro came in at $1,200, which they always say $1,199, which is the base model. And that's $100 more than they typically start. But analysts say that's a lot less of a price hike than they expected, as many competitors have had to raise costs much higher. In fact, it's likely Apple's eating some of those extra memory costs with the goal of staying relatively low for a premium product and gaining market share instead, almost like predatory pricing in some respects. Keep it low, gain more customers, and wait for the memory storm to pass. Now, the iPhone Duo came in at $2,000, or $1,999, with many expecting to be close to $2,500 instead. So keeping it below the $2,000 price may be somewhat psychological and convince customers it's not that much more expensive than the $1,200 to $1,500 iPhone 18 already. So maybe I'll just splurge a little more to get what may become a status symbol in the future. Todd.
1: Okay, then. Enjoy. That's all we have time for this morning. That's our Silicon Valley correspondent, Mark New. Thanks, Mark.
4: Britain has announced a controversial plan to allow mayors in England to impose a levy on paid overnight stays. Supporters of the tourist tax say it will generate funds for local investment, while the hospitality industry has warned of higher holiday costs and potential job losses. Jamie Clark reports.
6: The overnight levy drew immediate criticism from the hospitality industry. The plan gives mayors the option to tax people a percentage of the cost of their stay. It would apply to short-term commercial accommodation, including hotels, bed and breakfasts, guest houses and holiday rentals. Angela Rayner, Secretary of State for Housing, Communities and Local Government, said this measure will give mayors the choice to raise and reinvest funding where it's needed most. She said it'll help support the local services, public spaces and attractions that both residents and visitors rely on, with decisions taken by people who know the area best. Leon Thompson, Scotland's Executive Director for UK Hospitality, which represents the sector, said the move

0: move would hurt British families and could lead to job cuts.
1: For local authorities who are sort of facing difficult times, it's obviously very tempting just to sort of look at sort of some quick opportunities to generate revenue. But it's really important that mayors consider what the economic impact of introducing this tax could be.
0: The industry also argues that British hospitality already pays 20% sales tax, double the norm across much of Europe.
2: Jamie Clark, August has been declared.

0: Temperature last month was 16.96 degrees Celsius. That seems like a comfortable level, but when applied globally, the reading has alarmed scientists who are worried about the consequences. Raymond Yeung reports.
1: The average global temperature in August was 1.65 degrees hotter than the planet's average temperature in the 19th century, before the Industrial Revolution led to the large-scale burning of oil, coal and gas. Emissions from burning fossil fuels are the main cause of climate change, pushing the mercury higher. Last month, ocean temperatures also reached unprecedented highs. Europe sweltered under its warmest summer, with more than 10,000 excess deaths reported during a record-breaking heat wave. Samantha Burgess is a weather expert.
2: We've really seen the impact across Europe of how maladapted we are effectively with, you know, roads melting, train lines buckling, schools closing, hospitals completely overwhelmed, record wildfires for the time of year. And, you know, the narrative around climate change has really transitioned from being quite an abstract concept that happens in a faraway place to disrupting our daily lives.
1: Wildfires also ravaged large parts of Indonesia, the United States and Canada, with floods and storms claiming a high human and economic toll.
3: And in just a moment, we'll have the latest sports news with Carlos Escueta.
4: The Mandatory Reporting of Child Abuse Ordinance is effective from January 20th, 2026. 25 categories of specified professionals from the social welfare, education, and healthcare sectors are legally required to report suspected serious child abuse cases. Early detection and intervention create a wide and effective protection web for children. Mandatory reporting of child abuse protects children.
5: Well, good morning, Sports News Now. Carlos Escuero here. Bayern Munich have opened their Champions League campaign with a bang, cruising to a 5-0 win over Norwegian side Bodo Glimt. Manchester United, meanwhile, made a triumphant return to Europe's top-tier competition by beating the champions of Azerbaijan. And in cycling, Swiss rider Stefan Kung has picked up the second time trial victory of his career at Stage 18 of the Vuelta a España. Kung powered through the flat 32.1-kilometer course in a time of 35 minutes and 22 seconds, finishing ahead of Britain's Caleb Thornley and Portugal's João Almeida. In the general classification, Spain's Enric Mas maintained his lead of 1 minute and 37 seconds over Primoz Roglic, who finished 4th in the stage and moved up to 2nd overall in the standings. And that's your look at sports.
3: Thanks, Carlos. And the weather forecast, mainly fine, dry today with highs of around 31 degrees. Looking ahead, windier over the weekend and more showers in some areas later tomorrow to Sunday. Right now, 26 degrees Celsius. The relative humidity is standing at 75%.
6: RTHK, the news at 7 with Robert Camp. The Iran-backed Houthi rebel group has reportedly taken the strategic Yemeni port of Mocha. It's just 80 kilometres from the Bab el-Mandeb Strait, which connects the Red Sea and the Gulf of Aden, and through which about 12% of the world's goods are typically shipped, as the Karim reports.
7: The Bab el-Mandeb's importance to global oil supplies has grown since Iran blocked shipping through the nearby Strait of Hormuz during its war with the United States and Israel. Over the summer, Houthi rebels increased attacks against Yemen's internationally recognized government and declared a blockade on Saudi Arabia, which supports it. While the Houthis have their own reasons for fighting the Saudis, the conflict also serves Iran's interest by ramping up pressure on the American allied oil producer as Tehran seeks leverage against the U.S.
6: Oil prices surged after the fall of Mocha. The international benchmark Brent crude rose 5% to past $106 a barrel, its highest level since May. The benchmark U.S. oil contract West Texas Intermediate rose to over $100 a barrel. President Xi Jinping has called for intensified search and rescue efforts after a foreign-flagged cargo vessel caught fire in Qingdao. At least 25 people have been killed, according to CCTV. A total of 42 people were aboard the ship and 12 were safely evacuated. The ship was reportedly undergoing repairs at a shipyard when the blaze broke out yesterday morning. Police have detained three people after a car sped away from off

0: officers on Monday colliding with vehicles in Moncock. The trio, the driver and his girlfriend, as well as a passenger, were arrested on Tuesday and Wednesday. Briefing the media yesterday, Chief Inspector Chan Chihua said they suspect the driver, a 29-year-old man, had been delivering drugs to the passenger. He said police were also looking into his background.
1: We will continue our investigation into the case, including the driver's mental state while driving, whether he was under the influence of illegal drugs or medication, and whether he is involved in any other crimes. These are some directions of our investigation.
0: Canada has agreed a $350 million Canadian dollar aid package for Ukraine to acquire air defense interceptors. Speaking alongside Ukrainian President Volodymyr Zelensky in Calgary, Canadian Prime Minister Mark Carney said Ottawa would ramp up drone production for the Canadian Armed Forces, or CAF.
2: We're starting now. This is a key part of our plan to build industrial capacity here in Canada to produce millions of drones within the next 2 years. And today's contracts will increase the number of drones available to the CAF tenfold. Importantly, one-third of all the drones we manufacture will go to support Ukraine's defense of its homeland.
0: Separately, Carney said Canada remains ready to strike a fair deal with the United States despite escalating tensions with Washington. Swiss police say a number of people have been killed and several others injured after a bus carrying a Dutch tour party flipped over in the Alpine east of the country. Police are yet to release exact casualty figures. A reporter asked local police spokesman Roman Rug how easy it was for emergency workers to get to the site.
3: Fortunately, the accident site is relatively accessible. On the one hand, this naturally places high demands on our incident command. On the other hand, it also requires significant resources to care for the injured. This means that many ambulances and rescue helicopters were deployed. Everyone who could be called in was here to manage this incident.
0: Peruvian President Keiko Fujimori says her country will join the US-led Shield of the Americas coalition against drug cartels. She made the announcement after talks with US Secretary of State Marco Rubio in Lima. Rubio welcomed the move.
4: And very pleased to hear the announcement that Peru will be joining the Shield of the Americas. What is it a shield against? It is a shield against these threats to the sovereignty of these independent nations. It is a shield against these transnational criminal groups that in many cases have more money and better military equipment than the state. That is unacceptable, and the only way to defeat it is to confront it forcefully.
0: European Central Bank has raised interest rates for the second time this year. Its main rate now stands at 2.5%. Christine Lagarde is the ECB president.
5: The Governing Council today decided to raise the three key ECB interest rates by 25 basis points. The conflict in the Middle East continues to generate inflation pressures, and inflation is set to remain well above target for an extended period. Today's decision underscores our commitment to setting monetary policy to ensure that inflation stabilizes at our 2% target in the medium term.
0: News, Marty HK.
6: Thanks to Robert Kemp in our newsroom. You're listening to Hong Kong Today with Ben Che and myself, Todd Harding. Coming up, Yemen's Houthis seize a strategic Red Sea port that may give them control of the crucial Bab el Mandab waterway.
7: Locally, a suicide research center expands its guidance to cover social media with the aim of minimizing harm and encouraging responsible sharing.
6: And a hospitality expert urges stronger action against rogue tour agencies and guides, including those forcing tourists to shop.
7: Yemen's Houthis have seized control of a strategic Red Sea port, with witnesses describing seeing fighters marching on the area chanting, "Death to America, death to Israel." Jamie Clark has details.
8: Houthi-run Al-Masira TV released footage yesterday said to show Houthi fighters at Yemen's Red Sea port of Mocha after seizing it from Saudi-backed pro-government forces. The city's capture would bring the Iran-backed group closer to controlling the Bab el Mandeb Strait, a key shipping route that links Asia to Europe via the Red Sea and Suez Canal. The waterway has gained importance as a transit route since the start of the wider Middle East war, which saw Iran

0: blockade the Strait of Hormuz. Hundreds of people have reportedly been killed and thousands displaced since the Houthis launched an offensive in the southwestern coastal region a week ago. At the same time, there's been a significant escalation in the group's conflict with neighbouring Saudi Arabia. According to the military spokesman for the Houthis, Riyadh launched dozens of airstrikes in the last 24 hours, while the Houthis launched attacks on Saudi territory that left dozens of people wounded.
1: Jamie Clark. People in New York City have expressed skepticism over US President Donald Trump's promise to pay every US adult a $5,000 so-called Trump dividend if his party wins November's congressional elections. Here's what Mac, a 74-year-old man who's been shining shoes for 22 years, had to say.
2: Anybody who believes that they're going to get $5,000 from Trump if the Republican wins, he has sold them down the pipe. No more war, but we in one. I'm paying $5 a gallon for gas. Why? Because you want to open up the Hamas states, although they was open when you started this war.
1: It was not immediately clear how the $5,000 payments would work or whether they would even be legal. The proposal would likely cost more than $1 trillion, with there being approximately 270 million US adults, and could require the approval of the US Congress.
3: London's Bayeux Tapestry Exhibition has opened to a British public gripped by mania over the medieval artwork. It's on display outside France for the first time, as Jamie Clark tells us.
0: The first visitors to the British Museum's blockbuster Bayeux Tapestry Exhibition spoke of their excitement at seeing with their own eyes the thousand-year-old embroidery. The masterpiece will be shown at the museum in central London for the next 10 months, having left France for the first time since the 11th century. It depicts the Norman invasion of England in 1066, the most famous date in the nation's history. Scenes from inside the museum showed staff dressed in medieval battle dress with helmets, shields and swords, just one of many signs of Bayeux mania. The 70-metre-long tapestry is being displayed in a bespoke glass case. Ticket holders are allotted 40 minutes to view it from above on a bridge before heading down some stairs to view the colourful stitching up close.
4: I really enjoyed it. It's fantastic. The tapestry beautifully displayed. The lighting's very good. You can get very close to it. You have to keep moving along and they keep reminding you that. I think it's really worth it, yes. I'm very pleased to have seen it.
0: Believed to have been sewn by English seamstresses before being taken to France, the embroidery tells the story of the events leading up to the Battle of Hastings and the subsequent Norman defeat of Anglo-Saxon King Harold II. The sell-out display has sparked a Bayeux craze across Britain, with newspapers producing special guides, online discussions about securing tickets, and the pub opposite the museum temporarily changing its name to the Bayeux Tapestry. The first batch of Bayeux exhibition tickets sold out within hours, generating sales of £2.5 million. Another lot will go on sale in October.
1: Jamie Clark. Locally, a suicide research centre has expanded its reporting recommendations to cover social media. To mark World Suicide Prevention Day, the University of Hong Kong Centre for Suicide Research and Prevention has published its 2026 report. The recommendations are aimed at minimising harm and encouraging responsible sharing, especially among young people. The move follows a two-year joint study with the Hong Kong Press Council. The council's chairman, Melissa Pang, spoke to Hayley Yip.
5: All the local media, they'll generally adhere to self-regulatory codes when they do any reporting regarding suicide-related news. However, you can understand when the reporting is like on social media, everyone is like information disseminators. And there isn't a code or code of practice that a layperson have to be adhered to. That's why when we look at this study, there's a strong correlation when like suicide incident is reported or is mentioned in the social media. There is a correlation to the more suicidal incidents happening. So that is the concern we are putting a lot of attention to. So when you look at a study, if there's a strong correlation of social media reporting leading to suicide incidents, whenever one is like using the social media, whether you are KOL or you are just a user, you might be pressing like a like or you might be reposting the post, you have to be aware. There is a duty on you to be aware not to cause further harm to family who has people committing suicide or leading to other suicide incidents.

0: When we look at it, it go back to like media education. At this age, one have to be really aware that although there's no code governing your action in the social media, when you're doing reporting, disseminating information, especially when it's relating to suicide incidents, do not over-report. Do not mention too much details about the incidents. And also do not glorify suicide. And also have to put yourself in other people's shoes to know there's an effect whenever you do a posting, whenever you make a comment on web.
1: So you mentioned the call for responsible information dissemination by the public and for digital outlets. What does that look like in practice for ordinary users?
0: I can see in this digital era, information dissemination is no longer confined to news agency or news organization. People on the net, KOL, community administrator and platform operator, they take up the role as a publisher and distributor of content. So I think it's very important for us to foster a safe information environment. You can see for media, we have self-regulation regime, but that is not sufficient at this stage and age. I think it's essential for everyone on the social media to be aware of self-discipline. They have to be aware of the consequence they can cause to others. That's why I think that's very important for this study. It has a lot of very good and useful recommendation, which we can further deliberate and further see how that can be put into action. And also the study revealed a very positive correlation between social media discussion and suicidal figures, especially for young people, under the age of 35. I think the reasoning is very logical. I think because like under the age of 35, they get most of the information about news from the social media. But at the same time, traditional media, their reporting serve as the initial source. So because the social media, they'll come and get the source from traditional media. At the moment, I'll see like the traditional media have a very good code of practice they will adhere to. But I think from looking at the recommendation from the study, we can see whether there are room for like further improvement.
2: That was Melissa Pang, the chairman of the Hong Kong Press Council.
3: The time is now 7:13. You're listening to Hong Kong Today. The government says conventional smoking products in Hong Kong will adopt plain packaging starting from March next year, with a 9-month transition period. Under the move, the physical features, colors, and brand logos of tobacco products will be restricted to ensure the packaging has no brand elements and design to enhance its appeal. The head of the Tobacco and Alcohol Control Office, Manny Lam, told Janice Lowe that similar moves by other countries and regions have proven effective.
4: New measures after introduction will regulate the packaging of cigarettes and also little cigar. The regulation will have a very detailed requirements on the packaging design on three aspects. First, the physical feature, color, and also the permitted markings. That means any mark or information that are allowed to be printed on the cigarette packet. This new measure was not actually new in the world. Australia, being the first country that introduced the measure in 2012, have already showed that this measure have very significant beneficial measures to the society, especially in reducing the attractiveness of the package and also reduce the attractiveness, especially on youth initiation. This packaging requirement will have an effect that smoker will have more focus on the pictorial health warning that are required to be printed on the package. That will lead to an increase of the warning effect and have an effect that helps smoker stop smoking. And they will also find that smoking cessation hotline, 1-833-1-833, is also already printed on the package. And they can try to use this to seek smoking cessation support.
5: By how much would the authorities hope that the smoking rate would drop eventually?
4: Quite a large number of countries or jurisdictions already implemented this measure. As of now, there's about 27 countries or jurisdictions already implemented this measure. And we expect that after the introduction of these measures in Hong Kong, the attractiveness of the packet will be decreased. And also this measure will have an effect on the drop of smoking preference in Hong Kong. At this point of time, we are difficult to have a concrete number or percentage on the drop of this preference. Since the tobacco control measures is a comprehensive measures, including a lot of different kinds of tobacco control measures, plain packaging is one of them, and we have a lot of others. And all of them will have significant effects together that can help the society to decrease the smoking preference. Although I can't provide a very concrete number, but definitely I have a strong confidence that this measure will have an effect on the overall tobacco control measures that can further protect the public from these tobacco epidemics.
5: So how likely do you think would the uniform packaging give rise to illicit trade?
4: Absolutely, I think it will not cause any effect on illicit trade. Why I say that? Because there's already plenty of experience in overseas countries and jurisdictions, and there's also lots of studies showing that after the implementation of this measure, there were low effects on illicit trade, and some may even show that they have opposite effects. Some smokers will even try not to buy illicit trade because they look quite different from the legal cigarette. Also, when we introduce the new measure, this plain packaging measures, we will concurrently introduce the duty stamp system. This duty stamp system will have a very significant effect to help the public and also custom officers to differentiate illicit cigarette. It will significantly improve and help enforcement on this illegal act on buying or selling the illicit cigarette.
5: For now, the transition period is 9 months, meaning that vendors have from March next year until the final day of November to clear their existing stock. So what if they are unable to clear the existing stock? Would the authorities consider maybe lengthening the transition period?
4: Current preparation and transition arrangement has already announced as early as April this year. Actually, there's lots of preparation that have been done by the government on the duty stamp system as well as the plain packaging. As early as January this year, the customer has already provided a specification of the duty stamp to the trade, helping them to prepare for these new measures. And also in April this year, the government has already provided a very comprehensive and detailed plan in the legislative council, the health panel meetings, including some detailed arrangement and the specification of the plain packaging that helped the industry to get themselves prepared for this change. The whole set of the specification or the requirement has already submitted to the legislative council. So the industry will now have a very complete picture on the whole set of specification. From now on till 1st of December next year, there's about 15 months. And we believe that this 15-month period has already provided a very sufficient time for the industry to get the necessary changes and also get the public well prepared for these legal measures.
2: That was Manny Lam, the head of the Tobacco and Alcohol Control Office. The Foreign Ministry says President Xi Jinping will attend the BRICS summit in New Delhi this weekend. Raymond Young has details.
6: President Xi's visit to neighbouring India this Saturday will be his first in 7 years. The Asian giants have been warming ties, including flights, visas and high-level contacts. The ministry said President Xi was invited by Indian Prime Minister Narendra Modi, who visited China in August last year. The major annual conference of 11 emerging economies will also see the leaders of Russia, South Africa and Iran in attendance.
3: Raymond Young. Pakistan's Federal Minister for Commerce, Yam Kam Khan, says the China-Pakistan Economic Corridor, a major plank of the Belt and Road Initiative, had turned his country into a hub that connects Central Asia and Western China with ports. He was speaking at the Belt and Road Summit in Wan Chai.
7: The Belt and Road Initiative represents a transformative vision of a global community with a shared future, and over the past decade has inspired nations to accelerate development, unlock economic opportunity, and deepen cultural ties.
2: Also speaking at the conference, the Secretary General of the International Organization for Mediation, or IOMED, flagged the Hong Kong-based body as a way to resolve potential disputes. Theresa Cheng said the intergovernmental body can play a vital role in the Belt and Road Initiative.
8: IOMED can be a lubricant for Belt and Road cooperation, so that disputes become bumps in the road rather than roadblocks. As we look ahead, we will continue to strengthen capacity-building cooperation with international partners, training those who mediate and raising awareness among those who may one day need mediation.
3: A hospitality expert is calling on authorities to step up inspections and enforcement against rogue tour agencies and guides, including those forcing tourists to shop. The call ahead of the Golden Week holiday comes after the Travel Industry Authority revoked the licenses of two travel agencies and a tour guide for coercing mainland visitors into making purchases. Dennis Wong, head of the Department of Hospitality at the Hong Kong Institute of Vocational Education, told RTHK's Backchat program that tougher action is needed to protect the industry's reputation.
9: They try to make money out of some not recommended ways, and we want to stop that. I think it's the most important thing is that to allow the tourists to have the transparency of information and also to let them have the choice and freedom and whether to buy or not.
10: Yeah.
9: So I think it will be very important for them to, in terms of policy, to allow the tourists to say we have some policy for the refund policy, in particular for the mainland travelers. The group tour travelers, they have the rights to return products and get the refund within a certain period of time after even after they return to the mainland.
10: Can you just clarify for me a little bit? Travel agencies, they're allowed to collaborate with retail shops, right? Is that correct?
9: Yes, the retail shops must be registered and approved.
10: So they must be registered as well. They're not allowed to, let's say, for example, promote once they're in the shop, you know, their products. So how does that actually work? Like, let's say, for example, the tour group comes in and the tour guide goes in with them. You know, what are the things that they're not supposed to do and what are the things that they can do?
9: I think to make it clear, the tourist guides, they're not allowed to promote within the shop, but for the shopkeepers, they can do so to tell the, like a normal shop will do, so that the tourists will have the enough information to make the decision.
2: That was Dennis Wong, the head of the Department of Hospitality at the Hong Kong Institute of Vocational Education. The police have detained three people from an incident on Monday when a private car sped away from officers and hit several other vehicles in Mong Kok. The trio, the driver, his girlfriend and a passenger, were arrested on Tuesday and Wednesday. Briefing the media yesterday, Chief Inspector Chan Chi-Wah said the driver, a 29-year-old man, was allegedly delivering drugs to the passenger on Monday afternoon.
11: We will continue our investigation into the case, including the driver's mental state while driving, whether he was under the influence of illegal drugs or medication, and whether he is involved in any other crimes. These are some directions of our investigation.
3: The government is launching a new round of recruitment for administrative officers and executive officers on Saturday. Wendy Wong has more.
12: The authorities aim to hire 40 administrative and 100 executive officers. The recruitment drive will also cover assistant information officer, assistant trade officer, management services officer, and transport officer posts. It is open to all permanent residents who meet the entry requirements, as well as students graduating in the 2026-27 or 2027-28 academic years. Applicants must apply through the online system on the Civil Service Bureau's website. The deadline is October 2nd. Eligible applicants will sit a joint recruitment examination on December 5th to be held in Hong Kong and in seven cities outside of the SAR, Beijing, Shanghai, London, New York, Toronto, Vancouver and Sydney.
2: Wendy Wong. To finance news, where US stocks have ended down after producer price data for August and surging oil prices, stoked worries the US Federal Reserve will hike interest rates next week. Climbing US Treasury yields made stocks less attractive, with the 10-year yield jumping to 4.95%. The S&P 500 fell 0.6% to 7,592. The Dow also fell 0.6% to 52,064, while the Nasdaq fell 0.7% to 26,082. Anna Rathbun is the founder and CEO of Grenadier Advisory.
13: Stocks continue to be pressured because of the spike in yields. Again, it's that repricing of the market. Maybe it's now more overvalued than we thought it was before, especially on the growth end of things. Stocks are long duration assets. What I mean by that is you hold it for a long term and you expect it to continue to grow.
3: And in just a moment, Carlos Escueta will be back with a roundup of sports right after this.
14: We all long for a stable life. National security is the foundation of prosperity and stability. We should uphold and strengthen the executive-led system, follow a holistic approach to development and security, and implement Patriots administering Hong Kong for a better life. The security of Hong Kong and our homes hinges on the security of our motherland. Safeguarding national security is our responsibility. Let's participate.
15: Good morning. Sports News Now with me, I'm Carlos Escueda. We kick off with football, and Bayern Munich have opened their Champions League campaign with a bang, cruising to a 5-0 win over Norwegian side Bodo Glimt. Manchester United, meanwhile, made a triumphant return to Europe's top-tier competition by beating the champions of Azerbaijan. Nazir Karim has more.
16: After a 1,003-day absence from Europe's top table, United wasted no time in hitting the ground running against Azerbaijan side Sabah at Old Trafford. Mateus Cunha opened the scoring for the Red Devils in the 27th minute, with Bruno Fernandes and Benjamin Sesko putting Michael Carrick's side 3-0 up just before the interval. Lisandro Martinez struck midway through the second half to put away the visitors for good, sealing the 4-0 win in what was United's 300th match in Europe's Premier Club competition. Elsewhere, Bayern Munich opened their European season with a crushing 5-0 home win over Norwegian side Bodo Glimt. Harry Kane and Alphonso Davies were among those who got on the score sheet for the six-time European champions. But the evening belonged to Jamal Musiala, who was embraced by his teammates after scoring on his return to the squad. The Germany international missed two matches after revealing he was suffering from a neurological condition that caused him to collapse on the pitch in two of Bayern's pre-season friendlies. There were also wins for Italian side Como, who were 4-1 winners over RB Leipzig.
15: Well, sticking with football, the French Football Federation says it's withdrawing support for Gianni Infantino's re-election bid as FIFA chief next year. The Federation's president, Philippe Diallo, said his trust in the head of world football's governing body had been broken following a failed proposal to sell a stake in its competitions.
17: The Federation's executive committee met this morning, allowing for an in-depth discussion on the crisis that has arisen following this proposed creation of a commercial company. As a founding member of FIFA and as a federation that has consistently ranked among the top three in the FIFA rankings for over a decade, this legitimacy and our vision for football led us unanimously to withdraw our support for Gianni Infantino's candidacy. This is because the image of football has been damaged, the unity of football has been compromised, and several core values of our sport and its organization have been violated.
18: Cardinal de notre sport.
15: And finally, an inaugural FIFA ASEAN Cup will take place later this month, featuring 14 teams with matches played in Indonesia and Hong Kong. Here's Elvis Yu with details.
19: The 11 members of the Association of Southeast Asian Nations and three guest sides, Pakistan, Bangladesh and Hong Kong, China, will play in two divisions from September 24th. Eight Asian teams will contest the top-tier Division 1. They will be split into two sections of four, with the winners contesting the first FIFA ASEAN Cup final on October 5th. The SAR will host the second-tier Division 2, split into two three-team sections, with the winners advancing to a final on October 3rd. FIFA President Gianni Infantino said the FIFA ASEAN Cup was launched to provide more meaningful competition.
15: Help us here with that report, and that is your look at sport.
3: Thanks, Carlos. And the weather forecast for today, mainly fine, dry today with highs of around 31 degrees, cloudy periods and a few showers tonight. Looking ahead, windier over the weekend, more showers in some areas later tomorrow to Sunday, but there'll be sunny intervals in the following couple of days. Right now, 26 degrees Celsius, the relative humidity is standing at 71%. Let's cross over to the newsroom now for a look at some other news headlines.
20: It's 7:30. I'm Robert Kemp. The Iran-backed Houthi rebel group has reportedly taken the strategic Yemeni port of Mocha. It's just 80 kilometers from the Bab el-Mandeb Strait, which connects the Red Sea and the Gulf of Aden, and through which about 12% of the world's goods are typically shipped. Nazvi Karim reports.
16: The Bab al-Mandab's importance to global oil supplies has grown since Iran blocked shipping through the nearby Strait of Hormuz during its war with the United States and Israel. Over the summer, Houthi rebels increased attacks against Yemen's internationally recognized government and declared a blockade on Saudi Arabia, which supports it. While the Houthis have their own reasons for fighting the Saudis, the conflict also serves Iran's interest by ramping up pressure on the American allied oil producer as Tehran seeks leverage against the U.S.
20: There's been skepticism in the U.S. over U.S. President Donald Trump's promise to pay every American adult a $5,000 Trump dividend if his Republican Party retains control of Congress in the November midterm elections. It was not immediately clear how the payment would work or whether it would be legal. It would also cost more than $1 trillion. These New Yorkers gave their views.
21: I'm paying $5 a gallon for gas. Why? Because you want to open up the Hamas states, although they was open when you started this war. Yeah, I believe that later on, when I get $5,000. and I'm hoping that I don't want to get it because I don't want them to win the midterm Republican.
0: Some people would take that and run with it and just go vote for him, you know, just to get the money.

0: Personally, I don't really believe in a lot of the things that they say when it comes to the money. Oh, you know, free, $5,000, nothing is for free.
1: Ukrainian President Volodymyr Zelensky says there will be no trilateral meeting on how to end the conflict between Ukraine and Russia before the parliamentary elections in Russia on September the 20th. He said Ukrainian and US negotiators were in constant contact and he hoped for progress in talks on energy and grain at the end of the month after his meeting with US President Donald Trump.
2: All the partners in the world raised the topic of grain, agricultural products, which Russia began to block in the Black Sea, and we responded and we did the same. But we have to respond, otherwise Russia will never stop this war, because we'll never feel this war. And the same about energy. So now we raised the topic of potential outcome on energy and food security. And I think that we can have, and I can be more open after New York meeting with President Trump. I hope that we will find opportunity to do this.
1: And that's the news from RTHK.
3: Thanks to Robert Kemp in our newsroom. You're listening to Hong Kong Today with me, Ben Che, and Todd Harding. Leading the news this morning, cigarette packets in the city will be forced to adopt plain packaging from March, including restrictions on branding.
4: President Xi Jinping calls for intensified search and rescue efforts after a cargo vessel catches fire in Qingdao, killing at least 25 people.
3: And we look at Apple's latest generation of iPhones, including the foldable version called Duo.
4: The government's anti-smoking campaign is moving up a gear, with officials announcing that conventional smoking products must start adopting plain packaging from March, followed by a grace period of 9 months. The restrictions on the physical features, colours and logos of tobacco products are aimed at ensuring that packets have no brand elements and design to enhance their appeal. Janice Lowe has more details.
5: Officials also announced 12 health warnings, both in the form of pictures and text, that have been in use since 2018, will be updated to warn that smoking can cause disabilities, such as blindness or chronic diseases, including cancers. An existing requirement for manufacturers to display tar and nicotine levels will be scrapped to avoid creating the false impression that products with low levels of the two components are less harmful. A duty stamp system will also be implemented simultaneously, meaning that all products on which levies have been paid have to come with both physical and digital anti-counterfeiting stamps. Violators of the uniform packaging requirement could be fined up to $50,000. Manny Lam, head of the Tobacco and Alcohol Control Office, said nearly 30 countries and regions have already adopted plain packaging.
6: There's lots of overseas experience and studies showing that after introducing these new measures, the smoking prevalence, also the overall attractiveness to these smoking products, and also the youth initiation of smoking demonstrate a significant decrease. And we believe that after introducing these measures in Hong Kong, we will also benefit from this measure and have a similar effect.
5: Lam is confident that the new look will not lead to an increase in the sale of illicit cigarettes, as buyers will stand out due to the stark difference in packaging. He stressed that the transition period offers sufficient time for the industry to adapt to the requirement ahead of its full implementation in December next year. Henry Tong, chairman of the Hong Kong Council on Smoking and Health, has come out in support of plain packaging.
7: Parents or schools will tell us when the young people see the colorful display of the cigarette packs and also some kind of promotional wording, something like new products and new legend, new experience, fresh experience, something like that, they were attracted to interest to know about smoking cigarettes, which is very dangerous.
5: Tong said the new rules should be implemented as soon as possible.
4: The legislation governing cigarette packaging will be gazetted today.
3: The Hong Kong and Shenzhen governments have signed a memorandum of understanding and several bilateral agreements covering areas such as finance, innovation and technology, and support services for enterprises going global. Elvis Yu reports.
8: Chief Executive Johnny and Jin Lei, Secretary of the CPC Shenzhen Municipal Committee, witnessed the signings at Government House. The two leaders also exchanged

0: exchange views on deepening cooperation between the two cities. Li noted that Hong Kong and Shenzhen have long maintained close economic and trade ties, as well as people-to-people exchange. Li added that both cities will continue to collaborate to drive the development of the Guangdong-Hong Kong-Macau Greater Bay Area. Shenzhen is set to host the Asia-Pacific Economic Cooperation Economic Leaders Meeting in November, while Hong Kong will host Finance Minister from the bloc in October. The CE pledged to spare no effort to ensure the success of that event, to further deepen international exchanges and better serve national development. Other top officials who attended the meeting included Chief Secretary Eric Chan and Deputy Financial Secretary Michael Wong.
1: Elvis Yu, the head of the International Organization for Mediation, or IOMED, says the body's membership has grown by nearly 30% to 47 signatory states compared to 37 at its inauguration in October. Janice Lowe has this report.
2: Speaking at the Belt and Road Summit, IOMED Secretary General Theresa Chang said the organization now has 16 contracting states, all of which are participants in the Belt and Road Initiative. The organization that is headquartered in Wan Chai is the first treaty-based intergovernmental body dedicated exclusively to mediation. Chang noted that senior leaders from Uzbekistan, Laos, Kazakhstan, Timor-Leste, and founding IOMED member Pakistan were among those present at the summit. She said the organization administers mediation for three types of disputes: state-to-state, international commercial, and those between investors and states. The Secretary General cited a successfully resolved maritime dispute involving a Chinese party and a Singaporean party as an early case handled through IOMED-administered mediation. Chang said the organization's work contributes to all five areas of Belt and Road connectivity: policy, infrastructure, trade, finance, and people-to-people exchanges. She described mediation as a tool to prevent escalation, preserve long-term relationships, and replace zero-sum thinking with a win-win approach.
3: IOMED can be a lubricant for Belt and Road cooperation so that disputes become bumps in the road rather than roadblocks. As we look ahead, we will continue to strengthen capacity-building cooperation with international partners, training those who mediate and raising awareness among those who may one day need mediation.
2: The organization plans to host dialogue series and capacity-building activities for member states and is exploring specialized panels for disputes in sectors such as commodities, aviation, and shipping.
4: Janice Lowe, Financial Secretary Paul Chan says Hong Kong stands ready to be the partner of choice that connects global capital with Chinese biotech innovation. Wendy Wong has the story.
5: In his address to the Biotechnology Investment Forum, Bio Hong Kong 2026, Paul Chan pointed out that global biotech fundraising reached approximately $70 billion last year. That's an increase of more than 10% from a year earlier, with the value of deals hitting an all-time high of $300 billion. The financial secretary said the sector's momentum is being driven by aging populations, rising healthcare needs, and technological progress, including the use of artificial intelligence in drug discovery. He highlighted Hong Kong's role as the world's second largest biotech fundraising platform, with close to 300 healthcare companies listed on the local stock exchange and a combined market capitalization exceeding $480 billion. A Hong Kong listing, he said, connects emerging pharmaceutical firms with global capital while allowing international investors to assess Chinese innovation. Chan also pointed to the Hong Kong Investment Corporation's allocation of 22% of its funds to the biotech sector and the Greater Bay Area as a rapidly emerging center for biomedical innovation.
6: The convergence of capital, talent, enterprise, and industry creates powerful opportunities for the biotech sector. Scientific progress, social benefit, and sustainable returns can and should advance together.
5: Chan said five of the world's top 10 pharmaceutical companies have chosen Hong Kong as their regional research and development base.
1: Wendy Wong. President Xi Jinping has called for intensified search and rescue efforts after a foreign-flagged cargo vessel caught fire in Qingdao. At least 25 people have been killed, according to CCTV. A total of 42 people were aboard the ship and 12 were safely evacuated. The ship was reportedly undergoing repairs at a shipyard when the blaze broke out yesterday morning. The president also called for a swift investigation into the tragedy and promised to hold those responsible to account.
4: Islamabad has reaffirmed its commitment to the Belt and Road Initiative. Pakistan's Commerce Minister says the China-Pakistan Economic Corridor has transformed his country into a major regional connectivity hub, linking landlocked Central Asia and Western China to warm water ports. Altus Wong tells us more.
7: The Belt and Road.
8: Speaking at the Belt and Road Summit in Hong Kong, Pakistan's Minister for Commerce, Jam Kamal Khan, said deeper collaboration in energy, infrastructure and industrialization in the corridor is reshaping his country's economic landscape.
7: The Belt and Road Initiative represents a transformative vision of a global community with a shared future, and over the past decade has inspired nations to accelerate development, unlock economic opportunity, and deepen cultural ties.
8: The China-Pakistan Economic Corridor is a Belt and Road flagship project. Khan said regional cooperation is evolving from transport routes towards integrated value chains, and that Pakistan is positioning itself as a link between West, Central and East Asia. He cited the Trans-Afghan Railway Initiative and expanded rail and road links with China as steps towards making Pakistan the shortest viable route for trade with Central Asia, while also opening up markets among the 1.5 billion people in Africa. Khan said Pakistan's economic strategy rested on export-led growth, industrial modernization, and deeper integration into global supply chains. He noted the country's vast agricultural potential, mineral wealth from copper to gold and critical minerals, and a young growing population as key areas for Belt and Road Initiative partnership. Khan extended an invitation to Chief Executive John Lee to visit Pakistan, praising his leadership and Hong Kong's offer of around 150 scholarships to students from Belt and Road economies. The minister added that Pakistan is seeking deeper cooperation with partners like Hong Kong on climate adaptation and sustainable growth, and stressed the importance of people-to-people ties.
1: Altus Wong. Hong Kong offers competitive legal and mediation support for mainland firms undertaking major projects in Belt and Road regions. That's according to David Blumenthal, a lawyer who specialises in acquisitions and mergers. The partner at law firm Simmons & Simmons said that having legal backup is key these days, as the force majeure clause could be triggered in certain Middle East projects amid the region's ongoing conflict. He spoke to Chloe Fong.
9: One of Hong Kong's key advantages as a window and as a focus for some of the Belt and Road is that it has a very developed legal system, and developed on the base of English law, which in the world of international projects and infrastructure is a very important body of law, very important legal principles. Many of the documents and legal documents we negotiate will be governed by English law for the financing and for other pieces of these projects. And even if they're not, they are based on models that have been developed within the framework of English and common law around the world. All of these projects typically have what's called project financing, limited recourse project financing, which is a very specialized type of financing for the development of infrastructure and energy projects. And it is built on principles of English-style law, common law. And so Hong Kong has a unique advantage in this, particularly in the world that surrounds us here in Asia, is principally civil law. So it's a very strong position for Hong Kong. It's a very important selling point, if you will, or strength.
10: We have seen the establishment of the IOMET to help resolve any legal disputes. How will this particular organization help to resolve any legal challenges involved, potentially?
9: International large Belt and Road type projects will have very complex contracts, and from time to time there are disputes under those contracts. And of course the contracts do provide typically for some form of mediation or some mechanism whereby parties can at first try to discuss and resolve problems without going to formal dispute resolution proceedings. But Oftentimes that's not successful, that doesn't work. And when it doesn't work, we will have typically international arbitration as a means of dispute resolution. And Hong Kong, is again, has an advantage because it's an important center for international arbitration. We have the Hong Kong International Arbitration Center, which has very

0: developed rules and a large body of sophisticated arbitrators who are available to support parties. So there's expertise that's very important for Hong Kong and makes Hong Kong a competitive location alongside places like Singapore, London, and then Dubai, for example.
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2: Apple has unveiled its latest generation of iPhones, including a widely anticipated foldable version called Duo. The company's new CEO, John Ternus, who took over from Tim Cook on September the 1st, introduced the latest lineup at the company's Cupertino, California headquarters. The phone opens to a 7.6-inch display that's 80% larger than the newest iPhone 18 Pro. Our Silicon Valley correspondent Mark New told me earlier that the event was a chance for Ternus to make his product reveal debut.
3: That's right. Apple had a little fun with that at the very beginning of their event. They had a bunch of dramatically shot opening scenes where someone was generating these opening scenes, everything from supernatural flying object to samurais on horseback to speedy car chases, and then to footsteps in a corporate hallway that turned out to be Tim Cook saying that before revealing our main character. And then he shakes his head and says, no, no, not me. And then points to behind in the distance where new CEO John Ternus, a hardware guy, approaches, discusses what an honor it is to be there. The Ternus era begins then. He starts by emphasizing the concept of building an intelligent personal hub before going into details and introducing new products. Todd.
2: So for the big product reveal, the iPhone Duo, why is it different?
3: Well, the iPhone Duo is Apple's first foldable phone. Now, foldable phones have been around a long time. In fact, I was there when technically the world's first by a Chinese company called Royola in Silicon Valley was unveiled all the way back in 2018, followed by Samsung just a few months later. So it's been just about 10 years later, and around 15 companies since then have already released foldable phones, including Google, Huawei, Motorola, Xiaomi, just to name a few. Apple finally does it now, but when Apple does something, they go all in. They unveiled what was in the shape of a passport that seamlessly and smoothly unfolded and paired it with software that adjusts the screen and the dock to whatever orientation you have it. So very slick and smooth, refined products that essentially takes advantage of all the learnings from versions from other companies and makes it very high-end, optimized for the iOS operating system, which nobody else does. Interesting that it uses Touch ID on a side button to open it up. It allows for dual displays on both sides. So as an example, you could be FaceTiming an individual looking at your phone while on the other side, someone can see the other screen flipped around so that they don't have to crowd around the same screen at the same time. Also, when you're taking a photo, for example, of a child, you could have a screen on the other side playing cartoons, so they're smiling at that and are happy. Now, it's the thinnest iPhone ever, and Apple implemented real-time AI optical algorithms during factory manufacturing to pair each individual hinge with its exact best fit housing, which ensures, you know, uniform tension and seamless closure without any gaps. You cannot really see any crease compared to many other foldables. So they took their sweet time, but I feel strongly they've got one of the best foldables around. Right now, foldables only make up about 2% of the smartphone market, but an analyst I spoke to believes Apple's power could potentially help move that to 10% of the market, Todd.
2: Okay, and what was the other major tech they unveiled?
3: Well, I guess taking a back seat with the iPhone 18 Pro and 18 Pro Max, which is really their bread and butter, their most important moneymaker, despite all the attention being given to the foldable. Probably the most notable feature is their camera, which includes a 48-megapixel fusion main camera with a first-ever mechanical variable aperture that automatically adjusts light and gives you manual control over shutter speed and depth. There are also some interesting features with respect to cinematic effects done in post, or rather after you shot the video. The camera software allows you to shoot normal video, you know, up to 60 frames per second. Then after you shot it, add a stylized blurry background or shift focus between subjects known as the rack focus. Because the phone allows you to retroactively edit these, you know, high frame rate videos. You can in post move them to half speed afterwards, or, you know, various motion effects. And that also includes audio mixing, where the audio mix feature uses new machine learning algorithms to isolate voices or entirely separate musical performance from background noise after the video is recorded. That's the key. And of course, with battery life, Apple touting a huge improvement with the addition of larger vapor chamber for better cooling and longer battery life. Todd.
2: Now, Apple has been criticized for slow progress with AI.
1: That was our Silicon Valley correspondent, Mark New. Britain has announced a controversial plan to allow mayors in England to impose a levy on paid overnight stays. Supporters of the tourist tax say it'll generate funds for local investment, while the hospitality industry has warned of higher holiday costs and potential job losses. Jamie Clark reports.
4: The overnight levy drew immediate criticism from the hospitality industry. The plan gives mayors the option to tax people a percentage of the cost of their stay. It would apply to short-term commercial accommodation, including hotels, bed and breakfasts, guest houses and holiday rentals. Angela Rayner, Secretary of State for Housing, Communities and Local Government, said this measure will give mayors the choice to raise and reinvest funding where it's needed most. She said it'll help support the local services, public spaces and attractions that both residents and visitors rely on, with decisions taken by people who know the area best. Leon Thompson, Scotland's Executive Director for UK Hospitality, which represents the sector, said the move would hurt British families and could lead to job cuts.
5: For local authorities who are sort of facing difficult times, it's obviously very tempting just to sort of look at sort of some quick opportunities to generate revenue. But it's really important that mayors consider what the economic impact of introducing this tax could be.
4: The industry also argues that British hospitality already pays 20% sales tax, double the norm across much of Europe.
2: Jamie Clark. August has been declared the hottest month ever globally. That's according to the European Union's Climate Monitor. The Copernicus Climate Change Service said the global average air temperature last month was 16.96 degrees Celsius. That seems like a comfortable level, but when applied globally, the reading has alarmed scientists who are worried about the consequences. Raymond Young reports.
6: The average global temperature in August was 1.65 degrees hotter than the planet's average temperature in the 19th century, before the Industrial Revolution led to the large-scale burning of oil, coal and gas. Emissions from burning fossil fuels are the main cause of climate change, pushing the mercury higher. Last month, ocean temperatures also reached unprecedented highs. Europe sweltered under its warmest summer, with more than 10,000 excess deaths reported during a record-breaking heat wave. Samantha Burgess is a weather expert.
7: We've really seen the impact across Europe of how maladapted we are effectively with, you know, roads melting, train lines buckling, schools closing, hospitals completely overwhelmed, record wildfires for the time of year, and, you know, the narrative around climate change has really transitioned from being quite an abstract concept that happens in a faraway place to disrupting our daily lives.
6: Wildfires also ravaged large parts of Indonesia, the United States and Canada, with floods and storms claiming a high human and economic toll.
1: Raymond Young and Carlos Escueta will be back with a final look at the latest sporting action in just a moment.
8: The Electoral Affairs Commission is consulting the public on the provisional recommendations on the boundaries and names of District Council geographical constituencies for the 2027 District Council ordinary election. You may submit your views on the proposals by September 24th. The provisional recommendations can be viewed on www.eac.hk or at district offices and other specified locations. For inquiries, please call 2891-1001.
9: Good morning, sports news now with me, I'm Carlos Escueta. Kicking off with football, and Bayern Munich have opened their Champions League campaign with a bang, cruising to a 5-0 win over Norwegian side Bodo Glimt. Manchester United, meanwhile, made a triumphant return to Europe's top-tier competition by beating the champions of Azerbaijan. Nasir Karim has more.
10: After a 1,003-day absence from Europe's top table, United wasted no time in hitting the ground.

0: from a neurological condition that caused him to collapse on the pitch in two of Bayern's pre-season friendlies. There were also wins for Italian side Como, who were 4-1 winners over RB Leipzig.
1: Well, sticking with football, an inaugural FIFA ASEAN Cup will take place later this month, featuring 14 teams, with matches played in Indonesia and Hong Kong. Elvis Yu has details.
2: The 11 members of the Association of Southeast Asian Nations and three guest sides, Pakistan, Bangladesh and Hong Kong, China, will play in two divisions from September 24th. Eight Asian teams will contest the top-tier Division 1. They will be split into two sections of four, with the winners contesting the first FIFA ASEAN Cup final on October 5th. The SAR will host the second-tier Division 2, split into two three-team sections, with the winners advancing to a final on October 3rd. FIFA President Gianni Infantino said the FIFA ASEAN Cup was launched to provide more meaningful competition.
1: And finally, the French Football Federation says it's withdrawing support for Gianni Infantino's re-election bid as FIFA chief next year. The Federation's president, Philippe Diallo, said his trust in the head of world football's governing body had been broken following a failed proposal to sell a stake in its competitions.
3: The Federation's executive committee met this morning, allowing for an in-depth discussion on the crisis that has arisen following this proposed creation of a commercial company. As a founding member of FIFA and as a federation that has consistently ranked among the top three in the FIFA rankings for over a decade, this legitimacy and our vision for football led us unanimously to withdraw our support for Gianni Infantino's candidacy. This is because the image of football has been damaged, the unity of football has been compromised, and several core values of our sport and its organization have been violated.
4: Cardinal de notre sport.
1: And that is your look at sport.
5: Thanks, Carlos. And before we go, the weather forecast for today. Mainly fine, dry during the day with highs of around 31 degrees in the urban areas and a couple of degrees higher in the new territories. It's going to be cloudy with a few showers tonight. Winds will be moderate to fresh north to northeasterly. Looking ahead, windier over the weekend, more showers in some areas later tomorrow to Sunday, sunny intervals in the following couple of days, and there'll be a few showers in the morning and at night. Right now at the observatory, 26 degrees Celsius, the relative humidity, 72%.

0: RTHK, the news at 10 with Robert Kemp. The Iran-backed Houthi rebel group has reportedly taken the strategic Yemeni port of Mocha. It's just 80 kilometres from the Bab el-Mandeb Strait, which connects the Red Sea and the Gulf of Aden, and through which about 12% of the world's goods are typically shipped, as the Karim reports.
1: The Bab el-Mandeb's importance to global oil supplies has grown since Iran blocked shipping through the nearby Strait of Hormuz during its war with the United States and Israel. Over the summer, Houthi rebels increased attacks against Yemen's internationally recognized government and declared a blockade on Saudi Arabia, which supports it. While the Houthis have their own reasons for fighting the Saudis, the conflict also serves Iran's interest by ramping up pressure on the American allied oil producer as Tehran seeks leverage against the U.S.
0: Oil prices surged after the fall of Mocha. The international benchmark Brent crude rose 5% to past $106 a barrel, its highest level since May. The benchmark U.S. oil contract West Texas Intermediate rose to over $100 a barrel. Police have detained three people after a car sped away from officers on Monday, colliding with vehicles in Mong Kok.